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6: Back to Belmont in a crash northbound 101 before Ralston Avenue. It's in the three right lanes. You're backed up from Marsh. And then Walnut Creek on the Olympic Boulevard on-ramp to North 680. A crash with an SUV on its roof. Southbound 280 San Jose, slow between Winchester and 1st Street. A delay of about 20 minutes.
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0: The preceding ad was paid for by Protect Prop 13, a project of the Howard Jarvis Taxpayers Association, No on Prop 5, by the Howard Jarvis Taxpayers Foundation, and by the Howard Jarvis Taxpayers Association. Opinions expressed do not necessarily reflect those of the staff or management of Cumulus Media.
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2: New strikes against Iran. I'm Lisa Lacera, Fox News. Central Command says the strikes began hours after Tehran targeted three civilian ships in the Strait of Hormuz.
3: Now, we don't have an official word yet from CENTCOM on how many strikes are happening, but our indication is that this is quite large and a number of different targets across southern Iran are in play. How the Iranians are eventually going to respond is a big question here, but this will also dominate the president's time while he is meeting with dozens of world leaders here at NATO.
2: Fox's Mark Meredith in Ankara, Turkey. The next round of meetings of NATO leadership to begin just hours from now. Earlier, President Trump announced the U.S. would lift sanctions on Turkey that were imposed after the country bought a missile defense system from Russia that could ease Turkey's reentry into the U.S. F-35 fighter jet program. One of the biggest supporters of Maine Democratic Senate candidate Graham Plattner, Vermont Senator Bernie Sanders, calling for him to drop out after an ex-girlfriend of Plattner accused him of sexual assault.
4: She's accusing him of raping her back in 2021. She tells CNN he forced himself on her inside of her home in Maine despite telling him to stop.
2: Fox's Alexis McAdams. Plattner denies the allegations. If Plattner drops out by next Monday, Democrats have until July 27th to choose a new candidate to face Republican Senator Susan Collins in November. A court appearance for Jose Medina, who's accused of shooting college student Sheridan Gorman to death when she and her friends were in a park.
5: Investigators say Sheridan and her friends went out to a beach park late at night in March, trying to see the northern lights. That's when prosecutors believe Medina shot her while she was running for her life. Medina's next court date is now scheduled for July 27th.
2: Fox's Natalie Chuck in Chicago. Jose Medina has pled not guilty. A federal judge has ruled the Justice Department cannot have access to personal information for every person who worked during the 2020 election in Georgia. 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
6: Carlos in Fremont, the first one is on northbound 880 before Autumnal Parkway. It's a three-car wreck on the shoulder with a delay from 237. And then northbound 680 before Scott Creek Road in Fremont, a three-car wreck in the center of mine. San Jose, there's a car out of gas southbound Guadalupe Parkway before Alma Avenue, the left lane tied up.
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5: In the South Bay, CHP is on scene with an overturned accident southbound Highway 85 at Saratoga Avenue. The right lane remains blocked there with a backup to De Anza Boulevard. Northbound 101 before Old Middlefield in Mountain View, an accident in the two left lanes. And in Danville, we have a three-car accident just moved to the shoulder southbound on 680 near El Cerro Boulevard. That's traffic. I'm Al Rogers.
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1: A couple of text messages and we'll go to the phones here. From Washington, Diane Feinstein brings back the memories. There's another one who, you know, who just stayed way past her time.

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1: I'm Jason Chaffetz, filling in for Sean today. We got our eyes on a lot of things. We're about to have a great guest on, a former Navy SEAL, Mike Cirelli. But first of all, I just got to mention the word of the day has probably got to be collapse. We're keeping an eye on a lot of collapses here. First, we got a building in New York City. Seems to be a little bit more stable than we thought initially. It might come down at any time. Now there's some people going into the building. Try to assess it. Don't know what's going to happen to this, but certainly those in New York have got their eyes on this building. It's the old Pfizer. It has Pfizer among others. Will it collapse? Will it not collapse? A lot of people wondering if that's happening. We're watching the collapse of Graham Plattner and his political career. Everybody who jumped on board and said, oh, he's our man. They were totally fine with offering up a Democratic candidate who's got, you know, a Nazi symbol on his chest, emblazoned in there with a massive tattoo. Now that video has come out with a person alleging that he raped her, now they're all jumping off the ship. And even Bernie Sanders has said that he can't do that. So we're watching that collapse. We're watching the collapse of Mitch McConnell. Been hospitalized. You don't want any... You know, you don't want somebody to have to suffer or be in the hospital for nearly a month now, but raising the eyebrow and looking and questioning why, when your husband is in such dire straits, you would go to China, not just for a quick trip either. How is it that your spouse decides to go to China for a while while your husband's in the hospital? That's just weird. So we're watching the collapse of Mitch McConnell as well. And then just the general collapse of the Democratic Party as they try to figure out what's going on between, are they going to be socialists? Are they going to be, you know, communists? Are they, what are they these days? What do they stand for? What do they actually believe in other than open borders, higher taxes, getting rid of police, getting rid of the tax, you know, the cashless, you know, getting rid of bail, like all these things. They want open borders. It's just unbelievable where today's socialist Democratic Party is. Everything's going to be free. So we're watching the collapse of the Democratic Party, certainly as we have known it in the past. But here to talk about some other threats to the United States of America and some of the good things that are actually going on there as well. Really thrilled to have retired U.S. Navy SEAL Mike Cirelli. He's a recon Marine. He was a scout and sniper. And I want to talk about drones and data centers. So, Mike Cirelli, thanks so much for joining us today on Sean Hannity's show.
2: Jason, always good to be with you.
1: Yeah, no, it's great. Let's talk drones first, because I wrote an op-ed, it's been a couple months now, but just saying, hey, this is one of the biggest threats that I think the United States has. How do we deal with drones, the drone threat? We've got more registered drones than we do airplanes by far. I read something that said something like 600 drones were taken out of the skies, people trying to get a shot near or close or at the World Cup. We had raging fires in Utah, and I think the number is two now. Two people have been arrested for trying to fly their drones where helicopters and aircraft are trying to drop retardant and water on wildfires and putting people's lives in danger. Where do you see the whole drone situation going? Because I think it's a major threat, and we don't have a national strategy to deal with it.
2: No, and you know this better than anyone else. Usually policy follows the emergency, and we definitely have that on the civilian side, protection to our sovereignty and use of civilian drones. But, you know, let me step back here. Drones have been around since, like, post 9/11. We remember the Predators, the Reapers. And then DJI, which is a large Chinese company, really came to market in 2006. And it was for hobbyists in international markets. And then it started entering warfare. And that's where it gets interesting. They basically packaged up a camera, GPS, a control system into a relatively cheap price. And what threatens us on a national security perspective is right now, and this was from the Defense Innovative Unit, reported that for every 100 drones that China makes, the U.S. makes one. And right now, DJI owns about 70% of the global consumer drone market, and they own 90% of the U.S. drone market. And what we're watching unfold in the Ukraine, you know, the little country that could, that has basically stalled a great power into a war of attrition using drones, there is that component, the national security and defense component, and we are far behind. I mean, DJI did for, let's say, warfare, what the smartphone did for communication. And, you know, that entire package and what we're seeing going on in the Ukraine is very concerning to the United States, and Washington should be paying attention, because we've got to ramp up our drone production from a national security perspective. But to your point, with the threat that it causes the American populace, policy needs to be put in place, and it creates a whole ecosystem. We've got drones in themselves, but now you have an anti-drone capability that is needed to combat any threats to our citizens.
1: Yeah, the 100%. I should mention you're the chief talent officer at Overwatch Mission Critical. Overwatch Mission Critical, you might want to look it up, because really helping to lead the charge here. Because I think where, and this is, look, I served in Congress. This is a problem. And the problem first is you got, I don't know, 99% of the 535 that don't have a clue what drones are, how they work, what the technology is, and where it's going. They don't, I mean, they just don't have the talent, pool or skill set or experience to be able to deal with. That's why I wish there were more people from the military that were actually serving in the Congress. So to let alone put the guardrails on and come up with public policy, because it begs the question of who owns the airspace. And like, if you had a drone, whether you know, look, realtors use drones, hobbyists use drones, photographers use drones, and they're fun, right? It's simple, easy, and not nefarious in their intent. But if you had somebody who did have nefarious intent or wanted to weaponize them, not just with a camera, but with an explosive, who would you call? Highway patrol? Your local sheriff? You're going to call the state police? Like, who's in charge? The FAA? And at what height do you call the FAA? And what are you going to do? Dial 1-800-FAA and have somebody run over? I mean, a lot of us would get out our shotguns, just shoot it out of the air. But, you know, we're trying to be responsible here. That would be fun and effective. But I'm not advocating that, particularly in places of large populations. But what are people to do? Where is this going, Mike?
2: Well, it shows the asymmetric nature of drone warfare, and that it can be easily weaponized against us. These things are so modular. I mean, again, we're watching it in the Ukraine, where they're turning commercial drones into basically one-way attack drones, which is crippling a great power. So it's a discussion that needs to be had. It needs to be had sooner rather than later, because our adversaries, they're going to engage and try to destroy us from within. We've always known that. But they will weaponize drones on small attacks against our civilians or soft targets. And that is a immediate threat to our sovereignty, but more importantly, an immediate threat to our people. And so those discussions need to take place. They're just not happening at the pace or with the severity that that need to be taking place.
1: Yeah, it's the urgency. You mentioned this earlier, Mike, that usually we're, you know, Congress is reactionary. I'm not saying that everything requires legislation, but to have the expertise and catch up with China, not only to have the attack drones when needed, because warfare is changing, but to be able to play defense, even on our own backyards. I mean, I think of airplanes. I think of the firefighting situations. I think of the perverts who, you know, when I was in my backyard, I had this drone drop down, I don't know, it was 20 feet or so off the ground, just watching me. And yeah, I got about an acre and a half, and who knows what they're doing or how often they come by, because you generally can't hear. You hear a little bit of whizzing, but sometimes, and maybe not. And so I think there's a big national imperative, and you understand it, but I worry that Congress has no clue.
2: It's a difficult problem to crack, because one, we don't want to, you know, rescind people's rights. Like you said, they are fun, but the example you just used of invasion of privacy, there's got to be regulations or stipulations around that. But you know, essentially, look at any event. like the 250th anniversary of our nation. Those are easy weaponized drone attacks. I mean, those results, when you've got a crowd of 100,000 people, that could be costly.
1: Yeah, costly in lives.
2: And that's a big concern. So now with events, do we need to have an anti-drone capability at almost every event where we know we're going to have mass crowds?
1: Yeah. No, very true. Let's transition a little bit. I want to talk about data centers because there's a lot of hyperventilating. I think, look, not all data centers are the same, right? They're different, but give us your perspective on where we're going, the hyperventilating, and the concerns that people have, but also the good that they can do.
2: Yes, absolutely. And there is hyperventilation going on, and there is a lot of misinformation. And I think, you know, one, the industry did a bad job of controlling the narrative and working with the municipalities where these data centers are being placed. But let's address two of those misconceptions. One, water. You know, I would suggest that the left protest golf courses before they start protesting data centers. Golf courses are traditionally the biggest users of water. We use predominantly closed loop systems or zero water design systems with these data centers. You don't cool your engine in your car with water. You use a glycol diuretic. So data centers follow the same model, and that's why they've minimized or gotten the use of water down to the lowest extent possible. And then with power, you know, the grid is the biggest threat. We have an abundance of power that's available, but the grid is usually the biggest limitation in that. But to that point, data centers have been building self-generation on-site left of meter, which can actually stabilize the grid and, you know, contingencies for municipalities. It actually adds value to those locations. But right now, what we're seeing, and we're trying to fight this, even though we're the small guys, is that even Republicans are starting to take a step back and discuss moratoriums stopping the data center builds. Just like every industrial revolution, you know, things are too hot, they're too cold, and we find the middle that works for both the industry, creating jobs, and the people that live within vicinities of data centers. The biggest fear I have right now is that we're going to slow an industry while we're in a race for AI dominance against China. And AI is, you know, AI is not going to replace everyone's job. It will displace some jobs, but it will also create a plethora of jobs. Just like every industrial revolution, people went through that. And so I think we're seeing fear from the mass public. And again, it goes back to the narrative. And much like the drones that we just discussed, government needs to get involved. They need to lead this conversation and find what the middle ground is for both the citizens of the U.S., those that live in the vicinity of data centers, and the industry itself, which is critical not only to our economic development, but also our national security.
1: Well, it is national security because the demand is so high. And if somebody is like a purist saying, oh, I hate data centers. Okay, well, then stop using your phone. Don't watch television. Don't go on Netflix. Don't drive a car. Don't go to your grocery store. Don't do anything in life. If you're going to be the purist that says, I hate data centers, then stop consuming data. But, you know, that would be too simple for them and too principled for that. But it also is going to create a lot of jobs. And I think that's what Overwatch Mission Critical is all about. Mike, I could talk to you all day about these two topics. I'd be remiss though if I didn't say thank you, thank you, thank you for your service to our country right after our 4th of July, for you serving as a Navy SEAL. We're just honored to have you here on the Sean Hannity Show. 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We'll be taking your calls.
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7: 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I've had it for over a year, and it has upgraded my grill game substantially. For one, I find myself wanting to grill more often because the thing heats up to 1,000 degrees in just 3 minutes. When I used to grill on my old grill that I had from Home Depot, you turn on the propane, you wait like 15, 20 minutes for that thing to get up to temperature, and then as soon as you open the lid, all that heat goes away, so you got to close the lid, so you have no idea what's going on. 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It stays so hot that you can cook while paying attention the entire time. 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You have the lid up the entire time, but it gets a perfect char. You had nice char on the outside, juicy meat on the inside. It does such a great job. So check it out for yourself at besthotgrill.com/Randy.
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17: Is there any way that he thought this was consensual or no? Just because...
18: I don't believe that you can think that that scenario was consensual. You have to understand that that wasn't, when somebody's repeatedly, I mean, when somebody in the middle of it says, don't touch me, like, that's obviously not consensual.
1: That is Jessica on the lead with Jake Tapper, talking on camera about the collapse, as we're watching it, of Graham Plattner. I'm so sorry she had anybody has to go through that sort of, attack. She went on to call it, rape at one point. And this is why, so many people have just said, you know what? This person who got more than 75% of the vote, on the Democratic side of the aisle to become the nominee in the Senate main race, this is why this person's, it's just a matter of time. Any moment it's going to drop out. Sad to see, but that's Jessica stepping up, doing the hard thing, the difficult thing, and, calling it, you know, just explaining what happened to her and her personally. Stay with us here on Sean Hannity. I'm Jason Chaffetz. You're going to want to stay here because we got Lee Zeldin, EPA chief, you know, EPA administrator in the cabinet. We love Lee Zeldin. He's coming up right after the break. Stay with us. We'll be right back.

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0: excited to have somebody who I met initially when he got elected to Congress. His name happens to be Lee Zeldin. He's now the EPA administrator, and welcome to the Sean Hannity Show.
1: Yeah, it's good to be with you, Jason.
0: Now, let's talk, Lee, about your golfing prowess. Before we get to the weightiness of, you know, saving the world and fixing our government and all that, let's talk about the exceptional golfer that you are, because I recall a time when you drove a golf cart and I was joining you. Not that I'm a really good golfer, but you are not only a bad golfer, but you're really bad at driving a golf cart. Is that fair?
1: I was just trying to keep it interesting for you. I mean, we're driving through what seemed to be just another day on the golf course, and I thought it would be interesting if I navigated that branch on the tree in a way where the branch would snap off the tree and get lodged right across the passenger seat and the windshield right where you were sitting. I thought that that was a good idea. But here we are now on national radio with Sean's massive listenership, and you know, they're thinking that maybe I did that on accident. It was totally on purpose.
0: I didn't wake up in the morning thinking I would potentially be impaled by a conifer, but it almost happened.
1: I would have never let it happen.
0: Yes, and I have some video to prove it at some point. But nevertheless, let's move on. Let's move on. You have been out there literally. I mean, I think you've been on the job less than a year now. But you've been literally, like, the movement, the progress that we have been making at the EPA has been stunning in what you've been able to accomplish in such a short amount of time. I mean, the energy that Donald Trump brings to the equation, you have been matching that. I think you've gone to all 50 states now, right?
1: Yeah, actually, the first 9.5 months as EPA administrator, we got to all 50 states. And it's important for us to get out of an agency building in Washington, D.C. and actually be with the people and hear from them and hear their asks, hear their concerns, their demands, and apply them, apply common sense to, you know, to make the most of every minute we're in the job and not waste an opportunity, and to do it at Trump speed, to do it as fast as possible, right, as much as we possibly can at once. But yeah, there's no way you could do that just by sitting in some agency building, thinking you know the answers to everything, not meeting with who you're regulating and hearing those concerns from the American people. Yeah, getting out, that was the key. And yeah, we got to all 50 states, and right now we're having this conversation, and I'm traveling Ohio with Senator Husted today.
0: So walk me through this. You know, you came in after the Biden administration, which couldn't be more sleepy. What did you find upon your arrival? And then the second part of that is, what's on the top of your list of things that you want to accomplish, the Trump administration wants to accomplish moving forward?
1: So here's the first big radar siren, red light that went off right after the November 24 election. Video comes out of a Biden official caught on video talking about how they were tossing gold bars off the Titanic, rushing to get billions of dollars out the door because they're afraid that once President Trump is sworn in, that he's going to stop it, which was true. And he was also talking about how cool it would be to get a job at the recipient NGO. And all of a sudden, everyone sees this video and like, well, you need to go find those gold bars that they're tossing off the Titanic and bring them back on the boat. And it turns out, yeah, they were spending more money than they knew how to spend. It was into the tens of billions of dollars, over $60 billion obligated and spent at the EPA in 2024, which was, you know, many multiples higher than the $10 billion a year annual operating budget. And we found conflicts of interest, former Obama and Biden officials, Democratic donors, unqualified recipients, reduced agency oversight. And with decisions that we made, canceled grants, we closed the Biden EPA museum that no one knew about or almost, you know, anyone even visited, real estate consolidation, staff efficiencies, that list goes on. And we were able to save $30 billion in year one. And that was the first thing that we were finding was with regards to the money. There's a lot that we're working on. And the coolest announcement, in my opinion, that we've put out on the one-year anniversary of President Trump's term in office, we released a list of our top 500 environmental accomplishments from that first year. You know, we want to protect the environment. We want to pursue cleaner, safer, healthier land, air, and water. But we also believe that we could do that without suffocating out of existence entire sectors of our economy. That's a big difference in beliefs from us and who we followed in this position before us. So every day we have been working on an agenda that delivers the environmental wins and also delivers deregulation, more deregulation in 1 year than entire federal governments in the past have done across all federal agencies combined of entire presidencies. And what's ahead is that we want to continue the work, striking that balance, powering the Great American Comeback, protecting the environment, but also helping to grow our economy and delivering on that Trump mandate while we're at it.
0: Yeah, you know, it's interesting to me because it's funny when I sit with somebody who's maybe not of the same sort of political persuasion and perspective that I am, but I routinely explain to people how much I love the land and the water and being outdoors. You know, when I want to clear my head and do something fun and just stop thinking about all the problems and challenges of life in the world, I like doing wildlife photography. You know, and living in the Intermountain West, it's just bountiful. It's just literally right out your backyard. And so people say, oh, well, that you're a Republican. And I said, well, you know, I'm a conservative and I'm a conservative. Like, you don't get it, do you? That it's like the hunting and fishing community, particularly hunters. It's sort of a light needs to go off with people because the hunting community is some of the biggest conservatives out there. You want to find good stewards of the land, go find a hunter. And the Democrats, and oftentimes on the left, they'll look over there and say, oh, hunters, they just kill things. Like, no, they want big, healthy herds. They understand and recognize how important the environment is. And they are the biggest stewards and helpers and biggest advocates for healthy forests and healthy water and all of those things. But the difference between somebody who's just been in a cubicle and maybe lived in a downtown city, I mean, hey, that's how you live your life. You live your life. They just don't seem to get the West conservatives, and they don't seem to get the idea that some of the biggest stewards and advocates of our public lands and whatnot are conservatives.
1: Yeah, that's right. And leading the way with getting the Great American Outdoors Act passed by Congress and signed by the president during his first term in office. You see it and hear it from the hunters and the fishermen and the hikers and more. And there's a strong desire that you'll find across this country, quite frankly, Americans across ideological spectrum, across political parties, there's a desire to conserve our environment. But where it goes sideways is that to try to win an election, you have people on the left who say that in order to credibly defend the environment, you have to sign up to like John Kerry or Al Gore or AOC's most ridiculous pessimistic view of where, you know, sea level or ice cap or global warming is going to be. And if you disagree with them, then you are a, you know, climate change science denier. And by the way, if you agree with them, then you have to sign off on tens of billions of dollars going to environmental NGOs run by, you know, former Obama and Biden officials. You have to sign on to getting rid of, you know, coal and gas and more. You have to blindly start talking about offshore wind as if that's just going to be, you know, the substitute for all baseload power. Like, there's this long list of demands. And if you do not blindly follow and help implement all of that on that list, well, then you're not an environmentalist. And then and that just gets accepted by the masses who want to help Democrats win an election. And what gets lost in that is just the truth, the facts, and maybe you could say the stubborn reality for people that might find this, as Al Gore might say, an inconvenient truth, is that conservatives all across this country absolutely love our environment. They want to conserve it. They just don't blindly follow whatever, you know, ridiculous predictions might be coming out of AOC's mouth about how the world's about to end.
0: Well, yes. And look, we're talking with Lee Zeldin, the EPA administrator, former member of Congress, almost governor of New York. But you've just been doing a fantastic job there as the EPA administrator. But one of the things that I think is so fascinating about this is that the Democrats will take a position and they will say, we care more. And we care more about the little guy and the working men and women. But they have no problem making their life, turning it upside down, whether it be light bulbs or the one my wife gets just infuriated about, the laundry machines, you know, that you only fill up like a third of the way with water and make supposedly that's in the name of efficiency, which it really isn't. Making things so expensive. I mean, remember when they wanted, I think you and I are in Congress together, when they wanted to, you know, make sure they get rid of anything that was gas powered and get rid of all these other things that were actually, you know, advancements in being able to live life and keep the cost down, because they had no problem pushing everybody to the other end and making life so expensive, particularly for lower income people. And yet the Democrats still held the mantle and said, oh, we care about the little guy. And yet it was the little guy that they were hurting.
1: I'm from New York. Sean's from New York. And they've actually been implementing this, banning gas hookups on new construction, not allowing the extraction of natural gas, not allowing important pipeline projects to get built, setting climate change goals that are unachievable, but they'll cause extreme economic pain in trying to meet those goals. They're trying to build, you know, offshore wind in order to be able to get rid of all sorts of important baseload power. They closed Indian Point nuclear facility. The list goes on. They're like, this isn't some hypothetical. This isn't some scare tactic. We're like, you know, this is what they're threatening to do in the future. Like, this is what they've actually been doing over the last decade. And it all adds up. It just, each one of those decisions multiply the problems.
0: Yeah. And then they come out and say, oh, it's Trump's fault. That it was not Donald Trump's fault. It was your Democratic policies that were put into place that made life so expensive. There's a consequence when you shut down a nuclear power plant. New York City's going to pay higher rates. And then you have the mayor of New York City going out there saying, oh, keep your temperature at 78 degrees or whatever it is he was saying. And we all know that Taylor Swift wasn't going to do that. The mayor's office wasn't going to do that. But, oh, all of you little people, you go out and keep it at 78 degrees. It was such a load.
1: And targeting you know, areas in the Bronx, you know, and this is a reality with, you know, when you implement all these bad ideas at once, the future is rolling brownouts and blackouts. This is what happens in places in other countries. It's coming to an American city near you if you allow the wrong people to be in charge who think that this is all a good idea. Like in New York, where they now run the city, they run the state up in Albany, and they want to deliver this. Like, so, you know, as New York falls, so falls the country. They want to bring this agenda everywhere. And, you know, I think that looks like a pretty darn bad idea.
0: Lee Zeldin, EPA administrator, thank you for taking time, part of your day. 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Our number, 1-800-941-7326. 7326. 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Stay with us.
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18: A Better Life with Dr. Sanjay Gupta.
19: A colleague of mine went to a meeting of the Primetime Seniors the other week. There are programs like this all over the country for people in their 60s, 70s, 80s, and beyond to stay active. It's not just something to keep older folks busy. It helps to keep their bodies in shape and their brains sharp. Showing up with a good attitude is a must, And research shows that having the right mindset actually does lead to better physical aging. So if you need some suggestions to boost your positivity, experts we talked to recommended focusing on goals, which can boost your confidence. Practice gratitude, they said. One of the seniors my colleague met told her that just waking up in the morning is, quote, better than the alternative. That's true. Focus on the things you can control. Diet and exercise, and very importantly, surround yourself with positive people, because that can be contagious. I'm Dr. Sanjay Gupta, helping you live a better life.
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0: Bummed, just bummed that the United States is out of the World Cup contention. They thought they played actually a pretty good tournament. The country is on fire. Donald Trump has actually put some really good things into place, and the security and the protocol and whatnot. It's actually going really well. Today's game, Argentina, 3-2 over Egypt, scoring 3 goals in 13 minutes, including Lionel Messi, absolutely stunningly. There's a long ways to go. I hope the world understands. I hope Americans understand how big this sport is. The entire country shut down watching their teams, Switzerland and Colombia later today. I'm a huge, huge fan of the World Cup. I'm Jason Chaffetz, filling in for Sean. Stay with us. Mike Howell's coming up next. We're going to talk immigration. Stay with me.
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22: News strikes complete. I'm Sue Guzman, Fox News. U.S. Central Command forces have wrapped up another series of strikes against Iran in response to Iran's attacks on commercial vessels transiting the Strait of Hormuz.
23: Our military is launching new strikes against Iran. The targets include air defense systems, coastal surveillance systems, and port facilities inside Iran. A senior U.S. official tells Fox News that these strikes are significantly larger than the ones carried out last month, and that they're meant to send a signal that attacking commercial shipping is unacceptable. The strikes are in response to Iranian attacks on three commercial vessels that were going through the Strait of Hormuz. CENTCOM says those attacks were, quote, unwarranted, dangerous, and a clear violation of the ceasefire. Qatar is blaming Iran for attacking one of its tankers. And again, the Trump administration standing firm, saying these attacks will not be tolerated.
22: This is Christina Coleman. Iran retaliating with strikes targeting Bahrain and Kuwait. And Iran's top joint military command Tuesday vowed to deliver a crushing response, calling U.S. strikes a blatant act of aggression. Democratic leaders mulling their options after learning about new allegations that dropped against Maine Democratic Senate candidate Graham Platner. Fox's Kevin Cork.
1: More than 40, count them, 40 top Democrats who once backed Graham Platner have now abandoned him, demanding that he end his campaign. The latest to do so, Vermont Senator Bernie Sanders, who now says the sexual assault allegations against Platner are too serious to ignore. One of Platner's accusers, a woman by the name of Lindsay Fifield, tells CNN she hopes the mounting backlash will finally end the campaign, but says it's still very painful that her allegations alone haven't been enough.
22: Federal judge ruling the Justice Department cannot have access to personal information for every person who worked during the 2020 election in Georgia. 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
18: A better life with Dr. Sanjay Gupta.
19: Osteoporosis affects millions of people in the United States and around the world. It's a disease that basically causes someone's bones to become weak, brittle, and porous, which can increase their risk of fractures. Now, the good news here is there are things you can do other than, or in addition to, taking medications to prevent fractures before it's too late. One is to up your intake of calcium and vitamin D. You also want to eat more protein. One functional medicine dietitian told us that that helps build muscle, and if you're building muscle strength, then you are also building bone strength. You want to be mindful of your workouts. The best ways to build bone density, one therapist told us, are going to be resistance exercises like lifting weights, and also exercises that make your bones take a bit of an impact, such as jumping or even running, just loading the bones a little bit more. I'm Dr. Sanjay Gupta, helping you live a better life.
0: .org. That's cars with a K.

0: 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Honest, truthful. 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
1: And I'm Jason Chaffetz, filling in for Sean. Now, nobody, but nobody can spell Chaffetz. I get that. So you can check me out at Jason in the House. So all the different social media, you know, Facebook and X and Instagram, just go to Jason in the House or go to jasoninthehouse.com. Jason in the House. You should be able to spell that one and you can check me out there. But honored and thrilled that Sean would ask me to sit in his seat today. Thrilled to do so. And also,

0: Yesterday was a big night for progressives. It's time for the old guard to step aside.
1: All these ideologies stem from this Christofascism movement.
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3: Rapid Fire, do you support universal child care?
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4: Yes.
3: Guaranteed pay leave?
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4: Yes.
3: Legalizing cannabis?
4: Yes.
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7: I'm Jason Chaffetz, filling in for Sean Hannity. Honored to do so. We got a lot to come in this last hour of Hannity. We're going to kick things off with Mike Howell. We're going to talk immigration, but in the spirit of understanding that there's always somebody doing something stupid somewhere, I have to give a minute or two here to Gavin Newsom, the governor of California. Last year, actually in 2024, he signed a law in California. It's called the California Racial Mascot Act. Oh my goodness. All the problems, all the challenges, everything that's happening in California, homelessness, the drug problem, I mean, fires, like all the things going on. And the state assembly, what do? They come up with a California Racial Mascot Act. Well, in Maryvale's high school, they have been the Indians for more than 100 years. For more than 100 years, they've been the Indians. But now they're being pushed out to retire the Indians mascot after 100 years. Now, this was not to disparage them. It's the fact that they're offering pride and support for them. And so they're trying to get the tribes and whatnot to do the right thing. And the Maryvale Joint Unified School District Superintendent Jordan Reeves said the Maryvale's Joint Unified School District Board of Trustees recognizes the deep history and tradition. It's a stupid fight, folks. All the things going on, Governor, you got to sign this legislation. Now you got to pick on this Maryvale High School to get rid of their mascot. There you got bigger problems to deal with. Stop picking on. That's so stupid. There's always somebody doing something stupid somewhere. All right, let's talk about another stupid ruling. I mean, things that just tick you off, that just, I cannot believe we're in this position. The United States of America is the most sought after country in the world. They are trying to break into this country. We're the only ones. Do you know of any other country they're trying to break into? No. It's because we have created something special over 250 years. We have the right, the need, the imperative to have a secure border. But the idea that somebody from, I don't know, pick your country. I'm not trying to pick on one. But any country, well, I don't care if it's Poland, China, Guatemala, or Iceland, that you can just come here, get here, cross the border, have a baby, and suddenly you've got a citizen. That is absurd. It is one of the most offensive rulings that I have seen yet come out of the Supreme Court. It puts us back in essentially the same position where we were before. But we got to be able to do something about it. So that's why I'm excited to bring on the president of the Oversight Project, Mike Howell. Now, full disclosure, when I was in the Oversight Committee and I was the chairman of the Oversight Committee, Mike worked there, and now I do some work for the Oversight Project. And but Mike, as the president, has been leading a charge to just say, you know what? All right, we're going to have to deal with the reality of this ruling. But what can we do as Americans to fight back against this surge of illegal immigration? And what do we do? What can we do under the law? So, Mike Howell, thanks so much for joining us on Hannity.
8: Hey, great to be on with you.
7: You get fired up about this. I get fired up on it. Okay. We hate the ruling. A lot of people hate the ruling. I guess some people like it. I don't know, but some people, but most people just think it's absurd. It is not common sense. And they're more with Clarence Thomas than they are, with some of the other justices. So what do we do? Mike, where are we going? What do we do next?
8: Well, there's a lot that can be done, thankfully. I mean, the ruling is what it is. It's a bad decision from the Supreme Court, basically cementing the loophole that has already existed, you know, for a while, and it's been taken advantage of for a long time. I mean, birthright citizenship births are up quite a bit. I mean, the issue of anchor babies did not start just last week when the Supreme Court came down with their ruling. The problem is it's just not going to change in the Supreme Court for a long time. So you have to address, and you know where I'm going with this, the root causes. You cannot have an anchor baby as an illegal alien if you're not in the United States. Kind of common sense, right? And so the easiest way to mitigate the damage from the Supreme Court's ruling is to get illegals out of the United States. Obviously, President Trump has done a pretty good job of not letting them in the first place by securing the border, but it now turns to the question of deportation, particularly of those who are likely to have children, you know, family units. And so we're encouraging the Trump administration to really redouble their commitments to the mass deportation agenda, get the numbers up with commas in them because they should be in the millions, and particularly to look at enforcement actions against an illegal alien who has an anchor baby child, because it's that illegal alien doesn't get amnesty by virtue of having the kid. They can still go home. And in more circumstances than not, they'll take their kid with them. And so that's one quick way to mitigate it. And then there's a lot that can be done on the legal immigration and, you know, visa side of making sure that basically you just aren't letting people come in for these purposes. And, you know, things such as taxes for, you know, births or bonds that women visiting the United States can commit to, and other sort of screening mechanisms. I think we can mitigate away the worst fears of this decision, but that's not to say this isn't an awful decision.
7: So my understanding is if you come on a visa, and there are more than 90 different visas, so it's, you got to be careful about just making a sweeping generalization. But my understanding is that the form that you fill out is that you do not anticipate some medical procedure. And yet what we found is through a lot of good research from Peter Schweitzer, and he talked a lot about this, about how China has been manipulating this. They actually run billboards and have trainings on how to go have a baby in the United States and then bring it back to the United States, bring it back to China. And then they're a U.S. citizen. Then once they become a citizen, then you can get your parents, get preferential treatment. I mean, you basically kind of get three for one. And so, but part of that is that there's a form that you fill out, attesting that you don't anticipate. And basically you're saying that you don't think that you're pregnant. So how do they either come here illegally, which is illegal, right? It's illegal to be in the country illegally. And how do you actually lie on a form that too can be prosecuted? Right?
8: That's absolutely right. And it's basically the same issue we have with registration to vote. It's the honor system. If you recall, you know, in the lead up to the 2024 election, a lot of attention was given to the fact that when illegals go for their driver's license at the DMV, there is a box there that says, check, you know, if you're basically, you know, that you're a U.S. citizen. And of course, they check it so they get registered to vote. And that's what a lot of the concerns that relate right now to the SAVE Act and so forth are about. And so the same proposition that we shouldn't have an honor system for something as critical as voting should apply to the largely unpoliced area of just relying on an attestation from somebody who has the intent they seek to conceal, getting a little lawyerly here, to come to this country to have a baby. And so there needs to be actual safeguards and enforcement. And a lot of people have pointed to the fact that this is already on the books in the Immigration and Naturalization Act. It would not require new law. It would require new enforcement techniques. And we're getting in, obviously, an uncomfortable area because you're talking about the practical reality of how do you screen somebody for if they're pregnant or not. Well, first is, you know, you can kind of tell if they're laid far enough along. And, you know, our officers at the consulates and, you know, adjudicating these visas should use a little bit of common sense. I'm sure that's been beaten out of them in our politically correct day and age. But it's time to, you know, use the two eyes and ears that God gave you and just know if this person's coming in that's, you know, about to burst of the belly. Another, you know, way that they could do it is, you know, the issuance of bonds, you know. Basically, if you want to come in here due to the extreme risk that, you know, us taking care of, you know, your U.S. to be citizen child, we want you to invest some money up front in the deposit accounts that you're not going to get back unless, you know, you do not have a baby. It seems absurd, but we're dealing with an absurd Supreme Court case. And so you basically have somebody putting down a bond before they even step foot into the U.S. And there are a lot of other ways that you can do this. I mean, we in the legal immigration system, there's something called the public charge test, where we basically ask people who want to come to the United States to prove that they're economically stable and they won't go on welfare. Some of the same types of what the critics will call invasive questioning, but you know what? There should be some pretty serious questions before you get let into the country, should apply and be tailored to sussing out whether somebody is coming here for the intent to basically derive all the benefits that would be given to their child and then in connection downstream to them by virtue of having an illegal birth in the United States, which then becomes an anchor baby birth, an illegal birth under our beautiful Supreme Court's recent decision.
7: Yeah, part of where some countries, particularly China, have been taking advantage are going to our U.S. territories. And so if you really look at, the Mariana Islands, for instance, and others, you're born there. You're a U.S. citizen. You get your U.S. passport and everything else. And so you got to look at that because the proximity to China is easier. People probably aren't paying as much of attention, as they are at some of these territories as opposed to if they were, flying in and going to Texas. But again, still, you've talked about this idea, this concept of keeping families together plan. Explain what you mean by that.
8: Yeah, so we're borrowing the phraseology of the left, who has declared that it is their intent that the immigration system and its enforcement always keeps families together, right? That was the big scandal of the Trump administration. How dare you separate a family? And you might recall how when Trump was running for re-election, Tom Homan did that 60 Minutes interview, and he suggested, well, we can deport the whole family together. We're not going to tear them apart. That's the retort to the Democrats' charge that you can never deport a parent, even if they're here illegally, because it'll break up a family unit. So let's apply that to a hypothetical in the United States as it relates to birthright citizen. So you have an illegal alien that's here, and the illegal alien would be mom and dad. And they have a child. The child then is a U.S. citizen by virtue of this Supreme Court decision's affirmation. Then a couple things should happen. One is using, and this would require new legislation, but this could be done in reconciliation, you tax the birth and associated costs on the parents. And guess what the Supreme Court said when they wouldn't take out Obamacare? They said health care can be viewed as a tax. So we got some good case law from our friends on the Supreme Court there. The next thing you do is you make them a priority, the parents, for deportation. You have ICE with, eyes and ears and sources at the hospitals, other birthing centers. This is something that's on their beat. Much in the way they focus now on worst of the worst criminals, they should also be focused on, parents who are seeking to have children or imminently about to have them, but ideally to get them deported before they have the children and they get some more roots in this country. But say they do have the child. There is nothing that gives legal status to the illegal alien parents. And so what you do is you get them is out of the country as soon as possible with every encouragement to take their baby with them before roots can be placed down. I think this would have the practical effect of turning off a lot of the benefits that people seek to derive from the anchor baby, loophole. And then also it is a high density kind of enforcement style operation. One of the reasons why numbers are lagging a little bit now is because the, Department of Homeland Security is playing onesies and twosies chasing around, violent criminals, which has its own merit for sure. But those are one-off operations. When you start looking at things like, family units, those are obviously groupings. So you get the numbers of deportations up. The same principle applies to kind of worksite enforcement. You go to where there's high concentrations of illegal aliens. And this, in Fox News, I refer to it as, the illegal alien lobby has gained weapons of mass reproduction. And that's what it's really about. It's about reproducing the gains derived from illegal immigration across new generations. That's just not something we should allow as a country. And it could be achieved through an enforcement and policy framework that recognizes that there are things we can do to mitigate this. And yes, that might not seem politically correct to all, but I think more Americans are waking up to the absurdities of some of the loopholes in our immigration law, with the birthright citizenship decision being one of them.
7: Well, I can tell you, having been out with ICE, there's nothing more infuriating than watching them go in, make an arrest, somebody who is not only here illegally, but done something else, and then leaving the family behind. Instead of keeping that family together intact, why aren't they checking? And I think they have cause to go and look at the rest of the family and the people in that house, but they rarely do that. That's why the immigration numbers are down. And that's also why, quite frankly, the Trump administration is not releasing good quality numbers about what's actually going on there. I wish they would do more there. Mike Howell, the president of the Oversight Project, thanks so much for joining us on Hannity. I'm Jason Chaffetz, filling in for Sean, talking some tough talk about immigration. We got a lot more coming up. Stay with us. We'll be right back.
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7: Andrew Gillum, remember him? He was the mayor of Tallahassee. He ran for governor of Florida against Ron DeSantis. Ron DeSantis was coming out of being a member of Congress. I served with him there. This is back in the 2018 gubernatorial election. He lost, Andrew Gillum lost the race by just 34,000 votes. The entire state of Florida was that close. He almost pulled it off. Well, unfortunately, sad for him, he's been arrested on drug charges. He's had some problems and some challenges, but this clown was that close to becoming the governor, and they were already talking about, ooh, if he becomes the governor, he'll become the president. 34,000 votes in the entire state of Florida. Fortunately, Ron DeSantis pulls that one out, winning with just 0.4% of the vote. Every vote does matter. Stay with us. We're going to be right back with more of Hannity coming up after this.

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4: For more than a decade, the Environmental Working Group has put out a list of the so-called Dirty Dozen. These are the non-organic produce contaminated with the highest levels of pesticides. Well, this year, spinach topped the list, followed by kale, collard, mustard greens, strawberries, grapes, nectarines, peaches, cherries, apples, blackberries, pears, potatoes, and blueberries. Now, all these fruits and vegetables are part of a healthy diet, so no one is saying you shouldn't eat them. Point is, though, you could consider buying these items organic if and when you can, and then taking extra care when you wash them. The FDA recommends rinsing all fruits and vegetables, even the ones that are organic, under running water that is slightly warmer than room temperature.

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7: A better life with Dr. Sanjay Gupta.
8: They say consistency is key, but sometimes you just gotta switch it up. A new study out of Harvard School of Public Health found that varying your exercise routine could add years to your life. What exercise someone did didn't matter much. What did matter was that all the exercises together worked all the muscle groups in their body. Now, an added benefit to changing things up is it can help you push through the plateau effect. That's when your body gets so efficient at doing something that you actually stop getting better at it. And we know from previous research that specializing in any one sport at a young age can make someone actually more prone to injury. And as experts we talk to point out, even elite athletes switch up things with their workouts, making sure to target strength, cardio, flexibility, balance, and doing that every single week. I'm Dr. Sanjay Gupta, helping you live a better life.
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0: a World Cup watch party. I'm sorry, you're a United States senator. Your team is about to play the next day. It's the day after July 4th, and you're at a party wearing a Mexican jersey? Yikes. I cannot, like, it just bothers me. It just, I'm not from Arizona. I lived there once upon a time for a while, for a spell, but that still just bothers me. But like I said, there's always somebody doing something stupid somewhere. But you know, on the opposite end, the other end of the coin, you got people who do really smart, good things. They're good, decent people who actually want the best for the United States of America, and they pour their heart and soul and their life's work into that. And I'm thrilled to be joined by John Sapienti, who is one of those guys. He's a Chicago business owner, entrepreneur. I've never met or chatted with him, but I hear nothing but good things. And I got to tell you that I love his clothes. And that sounds kind of weird, but he's the founder and CEO of Volition America. Now, John, thank you so much for joining us on Hannity. I have sent you a lot of money, not a lot, but a bunch of money, because I just love the Volition America clothing. It's just awesome. So thanks for joining us.
1: Yeah, thanks for having me on, and thanks for supporting the brand. I didn't know you were supporting us.
0: Oh, yeah. I mean, I support the brand, but, you know, I wanted to get some red, white, and blue in my portfolio of clothing, and you got these great pullovers and got the flag on it, like a legit flag, not some stamped print on there. And it's good stuff. So anyway, thanks so much for joining us on Hannity, and thanks for your support of our troops, our military, and just America in general. Tell us what you've been doing on that front.
1: Yeah, I got involved in Folds of Honor about 13 years ago. Folds of Honor, as for your listeners, is a scholarship that gives scholarships to the fallen soldiers, first responder families. So I was really just a donor to a charity. And the founder, Lieutenant Colonel Dan Rooney, had an idea for a clothing brand that celebrated America in a positive way. So we called it Volition America. Volition is the power of choice. So it's Choose America. It's a very non-political brand. It's, you know, we celebrate choices. We celebrate coming together. We tell people we're not red and we're not blue. We're red, white, and blue. So we're trying to empower people to come together. And on top of that, we give back on every purchase to help our fallen soldiers, families, and our first responder families through education.
0: Now, you also did a Jeep giveaway, right? Did you give it away? Do we know who the winner is yet, or is this still open?
1: We did. Today, we gave away a Jeep to Jeff Samuels, who was a Navy SEAL for 17 years. And he spent his life, even after service, giving back and still put in service before self. It was really surprised him today. So it was pretty neat to be able to take one of our heroes like that and just shock them and thank them for what they've done.
0: I'm guessing he did 17 years as a SEAL. He's going to be pretty excited to be driving a Jeep. Where can you tell me what state he lives in?
1: He's in Florida. So we actually, kind of tricked him and told him we had a Folds of Honor thing we'd like him to attend today, a breakfast. And so he thought he was coming to help us with a Folds of Honor event. And then someone came and asked if he could help unload a car, and he came out the front, and we had the Jeep there, and we filmed the whole thing. It was pretty neat.
0: Awesome. Well, we'll look forward to that online. You know, I'd love guys like you step up, do the right thing. Where does this come from? Like, did you grow up like that? Did your parents instill this into you? Like, your love of country, of the red, white, and blue, where did that come from?
1: I've always loved our country. I took it for granted my whole life. And then I was invited. I hate admitting this live on air for the world to hear, but I bought a round of golf with a professional golfer by the name of Craig Stadler at a charity event.
0: Heard of him.
1: I wanted to play golf with Walrus. And so I didn't know that I was playing in a pro-am on Memorial Day, and I spent the weekend with the troops and their families. And I walked out of there like, holy cow, how are we not doing more to help these people and their families? Because they do a ton for us. And I personally took Memorial Day for granted for 45 years. And so I had a little bit of a patriotic awakening. And then I just kind of, you know, I was my thing. And I went all in and said, I need to help educate America on why these people need our help. And it's just grown from there and snowballed.
0: Where do people go to find what you're doing, what you're, you know, how can they help? Because I think there are, My theory on this, John, is a lot of people want to help. They don't necessarily know where. There's a lot of scams out there on, you know, online and social media, but then there's some real legitimate stuff out there like your organization. Where did they go to find it?
1: Well, VolitionAmerica.com is our e-commerce platform. Every purchase you make, a percentage goes back to Folds of Honor, or you can donate directly to Folds of Honor from there. Folds of Honor, just so you know, is $300 million out the door since inception, 73,000 scholarships, and 91 cents in the dollar goes to the recipient. So it's a world-class organization. And so, yeah, we decided that we wanted to build gear, clothing, apparel, that you could put on, and the logo and what you're wearing stood for something. So it's not your typical cheesy flag shirt. It's stuff you want to wear. We have amazing brand partners with Puma, Cobra, Luminox, Bose, Gurkha, Unreal. So we have a lot of big collabs to go with it. But it's really high-quality stuff. And the logo, I don't know if you looked at the logo, but the center of it is the folded flag. And we took and put wings on it with the idea we can pick it up and take it places it couldn't go. And that's the idea of the brand, is educate America and unite America through, you know, in a cool, subtle way.
0: Now, you know, the recipient of your generosity and your love, really, that's the way I read it, is it's not only love of country, but the people who step up and do what, you know, they answer the call. They, you know, however they, whatever their story is to join the military, then they're out there serving. And it's hard and it's difficult. And you're away from your family or you're serving overseas. We got hundreds of thousands of people right now overseas. What do you say? What can we do? What else can those people that are actually in those military families do?
1: Well, I mean, if they need help, they can, Folds of Honor is a great vehicle for them, which is really an amazing thing. But as Americans, it was dawned on me that how many people take for granted what they do? Just saying thank you is an amazing thing that you could do for everything they do, and really recognize what we all get to live this life, do this radio show, do all these things because of the sacrifices they made. And I would love for America to understand that and then make a choice to help them. You know, our whole brand is about the power of volition and the power to make better choices. So as Americans, my goal is, can we celebrate country in a positive way? And let's help the families that allow us to live this great country, this great life.
0: Yeah, it's so true. You know, throughout this show, we've had a Navy SEAL. We had a Medal of Honor recipient. We've been talking about people who've served. Lee Zeldin was on. He served in our United States military. My father-in-law served in Vietnam. My father served in the Air Force. I kind of feel like, gosh darn it, what's wrong with me? You know, like what can I do in my part? And you know, it's interesting. When I've talked to people who are in the military or certainly, like, I would consider older veterans and that sort of thing, and they're like, you know what? Love your country. Enjoy. Have a family. Like, use all the freedoms and exercise all those liberties that we all fought for. So you may not have actually fought or served overseas or done this, that, or that, but you can still make your country better without even putting on the uniform. And it was a very generous thing for them to say. But I also, you know, I think it's true. And I think a lot of people, I worry that this younger generation, they don't really have a concept. They haven't really felt it. I felt like, and this is just me on my soapbox a little bit, John, but I felt like, you know, after 9/11 and after some other tragedies, the message of, oh, just keep going to the mall, just keep living your life, maybe wasn't the best message, because I think having a shared sacrifice and understanding the dangers that lurk around the corners is also part of understanding and creating a love of country.
1: Mm-hmm. For sure. I mean, the thing about America to me is we celebrate it in a negative manner. And that's because it's polarizing things we hear all day about how bad stuff is. And I think we're forgetting all the good stuff that goes on in this country. And that's, you know, who am I to go out and say I'm going to preach America, and I, you know, I'm just a guy. But if we all take the choice that, hey, let's get rid of some of the negative noise, let's focus on some of the good, we still got stuff to fix as a country, I'm not going to argue that. There's smart ideas that come from both sides of the aisle. I mean, look at your story. It's amazing. I mean, you were objective at listening to what you, you know, whatever side you end up on, you were objective and you were listening. And that's, the country's built on that. And that's what I

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1: And I'm Jason Chaffetz filling in for Sean. And as I like to say, there's always somebody doing something stupid somewhere. You know, I'm thinking of Senator Mark Kelly wearing the Mexican jersey to a

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1: I wanted to know if you had any information on that.
2: I don't on that latter question, but let's go to the first one, because if a senator is incapacitated or a House member, or, you know, there's a duty, there's an obligation, and maybe it needs to be more solidified in law, but you need the family and you certainly need the staff. The staff should not be taking actions that I do believe would be in violation of the law, whether that be helping to vote or issue letters, something on his letterhead. If any of that is happening without the express permission of a senator or a House member, that is a violation of law. That is fraud. That should be prosecuted. And I think we're getting dangerously close in a couple of different cases where this may or may not have been happening. So it also is highly suspicious that Senator McConnell's wife goes to China. That begs a big question. I wish we had more time to talk about it, Scott. It would come down to him stepping down and then the governor stepping up. That's the short of it. I'm Jason Chaffetz, filling in for Sean Hannity. Sean, thank you for letting me fill in for your show. I truly appreciate it. Got a great staff here. Make it easy. Thank you. God bless America, the greatest country.
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1: Shine State. 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

0: prosecution if any non-citizens' ballots are counted in this year's elections. They're told to respond within 5 days. They'll comply with federal voter eligibility laws. 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
0: The Army is replacing its long-standing height and weight tables with a new waist-to-height ratio tool to measure health and readiness.
3: The new policy will see soldiers undergo the assessment twice a year. Their waist measurement will be divided by the individual's height in inches, and the ensuing ratio will determine if the soldier meets the adopted standards. Those who don't will be placed in the Army Body Composition Program until necessary changes are made. Sergeant Major Edgar Monsanto quoted in a release saying, "We are adopting new metrics to ensure our soldiers are healthy and physically fit to fight and win." War Secretary Pete Hegseth has been critical of troop fitness, saying in a speech last year that, quote, "It's tiring to look out at combat formations or really any formation and see fat troops." Kevin Uretsky, Fox News.
0: Woman who makes fun of Vice President Vance on social media for criticizing Democrats as childless cat ladies who want to make the rest of the country miserable, too, is suing the Secret Service.
4: The Instagram account Cats on a Couch has nearly 2 million followers. Created by Massachusetts woman Amanda McGonigal, the account is intended to mock Vice President J.D. Vance's childless cat lady's comments. But in a federal lawsuit, McGonigal alleges she was blocked from hearing Vance speak at an event in Maine. Her attorneys say she was prohibited from attending the White House event because of her commentary, a violation, the attorneys say, of the First Amendment. The May 14th event was timed to the White House Fraud Task Force, and at the time, officials said McGonigal's exclusion was due to the event being private.
0: Fox's Jared Halpern in Washington. Taking a look at sports, Argentina and Switzerland have advanced to the World Cup soccer quarterfinals, eliminating Egypt and Colombia. Los Angeles Dodgers star Shohei Ohtani hits his 300th career home run in the Dodgers' 4-3 loss to Colorado. He's the seventh fastest player to get there. I'm Chris Foster, Fox News.
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8: Something's not right here.
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13: California needs fixing. 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
14: California for some things fixing. To really sink in.
13: California needs fixing.
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14: And Randy, boy, did the mayor of San Francisco step in it.
6: It is Daniel Lurie's first big blunder as mayor of San Francisco. Here's a recap. Joel Engardio got recalled as District 4 supervisor because of his support to close the Great Highway and turn it into a park. The recall happens. Overwhelmingly, he gets kicked out of office. It is up to Daniel Lurie to find someone to appoint to that position. He appoints a political novice who owned a pet shop, and a week later, she resigned.
14: Uh-oh. Wasn't cleaning the cages?
6: Well, there are a few different things that have emerged in the last week that have made everyone wonder what exactly Daniel Lurie's vetting process was for Bella Acarez. Excuse me. She pronounces it Bella.
14: Bella?
6: Bella.
14: I've never heard B-E-L-L-A pronounced Bella before.
6: Let's find out who Bella Acarez is and why she was a San Francisco supervisor for just 1 week. Here's Monica Madden and ABC7 in the Bay. You can subscribe to their YouTube channel like I do by searching for ABC7 Bay Area.
15: And we have a breaking news update from San Francisco City Hall now after Supervisor Bella Acarez.
6: Yeah, Bella.
14: Okay. I know in Spanish the double L sounds like a Y, but Bella is how I've always heard that name pronounced.
15: Hall now after Supervisor Bella Acarez abruptly resigned just 7 days after her appointment.
16: Acarez told San Francisco Mayor Daniel Lurie she would step down amid growing scrutiny over her past business practices.
15: ABC 7 News political reporter Monica Madden has been digging into this all week long, and she joins us now with the very latest and an exclusive interview that you had with Acarez. What did she tell you?
17: Well, first and foremost, we waited outside of her office all day to get her. And something I want to note, Karina and Larry, is
6: that is dedication right there.
14: You know, her political career had the lifespan of a goldfish.
6: It was shorter than a Scaramucci.
14: It was.
17: Karina and Larry, as City Hall insiders tell me, they were initially shocked when Mayor Daniel Lurie appointed Acarez, who is a 29-year-old political novice with no prior experience in government. But quickly, these allegations.
6: What was that interview like?
14: Hey, you really want a Sharpay, don't you?
17: Quickly, these allegations about her previously owned pet stores operations and bookkeeping came to light, with many in San Francisco politics now asking, how did the mayor's office miss these red flags?
6: The local news was able to get on this story about 4 days after we learned who this person was and who was getting this job. It took the local TV news 3 or 4 days to find out all this dirt on her. What exactly was the hiring process?
14: You know, all of this reminds me, this and then the ranked choice voting where you end up with some random person in office, of the old Andy Griffith movie, A Face in the Crowd. You ever see that?
6: I haven't seen that one.
14: It's about a radio show a long time ago that would just profile some random person, and then you would live a life in the day of the random person. And Andy Griffith was one of the ones they profiled, and he was a guy in the drunk tank. I kind of feel like when it comes to politics now, they're playing the same game as A Face in the Crowd, where they just pick a random person and they go, okay, we got a vacancy on the Board of Supervisors. How about the lady that owns the pet shop? How about the guy in the drunk tank? Could it really be worse than what we have now?
6: Well, there is that.
18: Mayor Daniel Lurie owning.
6: For people in the Sunset, they pretty much just want to know, do you want to bring back the Great Highway or keep that park going? That's the most important issue to those constituents.
18: Mayor Daniel Lurie owning up Friday.
19: Yeah, I'm taking responsibility in my office.
6: I will say, this is a embarrassing mistake for Lurie, but he's owning it, which politicians do not usually do.
14: No, it's very rare.
6: They never say, I'm sorry. They never say, my bad. I screwed up. You don't hear that often. So I like that.
19: I'm taking responsibility in my office.
18: After his controversial pick for supervisor, Bea Alcaraz resigned Thursday night.
19: We are going to thoroughly review our vetting process, and we will get better. But
20: I feel like you might have to fire the person that was doing the hiring.
14: Well, you know, when Gavin Newsom first got appointed to office by Mayor Willie Brown, he was a wine salesman.
20: He was, but that wasn't straight to supervisor. That was to the parking commission.
14: Thanks, Willie.
20: Then he got appointed to be a supervisor.
19: And we will get better, but let me be clear, rests on my shoulders.
18: On Wednesday, I interviewed the new owner of Alcaraz's former pet supply store in the Sunset neighborhood. I wanted to learn about the financials of the business, and we obtained profit and loss statements showing Alcaraz was losing tens of thousands of dollars every year from 2020 to 2023.
20: No one wanted a puppy?
14: I guess the snakes were eating her out of house and home.
18: The allegations intensified. Julia Baran, the new owner of the Animal Connection, shared text messages she and Alcaraz exchanged in March. Baran was asking about the payment of employees, revenue, and cash.
21: We verified the validity of the text messages in which Alcaraz makes claims about skimping out on her business taxes.
20: Okay, I'm gonna like her now.
14: So she's a tax cheat, huh?
18: In the messages, Alcaraz says her taxes, quote, will be less since I pay people under the table now.
20: I don't know. That might be the kind of person you want in San Francisco.
14: Hey, they might be able to meet the budget.
20: She knows how difficult it is to do business in the city. That's why she's not paying taxes.
18: Alcaraz goes on to say she wrote off personal expenses as business ones, saying, quote, I also live off a big portion of the non-cash revenue. I pay for my dinner and drinks with my friends or clients as a business expense, and they may or may not pay me back in cash.
14: Boy, it sounds like she had everything worked out.
20: Sounds like she maxed out the business Amex. Hey, I got this one. I want to get the points. If you could just Venmo me, that'd be great. Here, we talked about pets. This counts as a business lunch, right? By the way, that's very common. There are plenty of people who do that crap all the time.
14: Yeah, but aren't you supposed to be on the DL about it? You're not supposed to tell it to a prospective buyer that this is how you do it to make it work?
20: That's where Bea's got a problem. You don't usually put that kind of thing in writing.
18: We wanted to ask Alcaraz directly about these messages. So I went to City Hall just before noon on Thursday. We waited outside her office for more than 4.5 hours. Her staff told me she had meetings.
20: That's a stakeout right there.
14: 4.5 hours? I think at that point you get a union break.
18: Her staff told me she had meetings all day long. Eventually, a spokesperson for the mayor said we could have just 5 minutes with her due to scheduling. The spokesperson watched our interview. I read back these messages.
20: Okay, they already knew there was going to be a problem here. If Monica Madden is waiting around City Hall for 4.5 hours, you know you're in trouble.
14: Oh, this is shooting fish in a barrel.
18: I read back these messages and asked Alcaraz if she could explain.
21: You said that you were using personal expenses and writing them off as business expenses. Is that okay?
20: It's okay if you're insurance commissioner.
14: There's a lot that's okay if you're insurance commissioner.
22: I'm very kind of sketchy.
21: No, you know what? I don't know how much cash, you know, is, you know, floating around, but.
20: Okay, I gotta know what this interview was like. And Laurie said, yes, you're the woman for the job.
14: If you're that woman's staff, how can you put her out there in front of a reporter?
21: No.
20: Well, staff doesn't know her very well. They might have realized, okay, let's end this before it gets worse.
14: Time to look for a new job.
21: No, you know what? I don't know how much cash, you know, is, you know, floating around, but at the end of the day, I don't owe any taxes, and no matter how much cash we may have had, I was there to serve my community.
14: Oof. It's like watching a drunk man drive down an icy road.
20: those were just random words all strung together, but there really wasn't anything she could say.
14: Welcome to the big league, sweetheart.
21: And to keep the lights on and to keep my employees paid and to keep the animals well fed.
18: I also pressed her about how she claimed to pay her employees.
21: So you did pay some employees under the table? Look, if my college, my friends' kids want to come into town and take summer jobs at the store, you know, sweeping.
20: When did you own this pet store? 1953?
14: You know, some guys are coming back from the war, trying to figure out what they want to do next.
21: Sweeping the floor and stocking shelves. I'm going to pay them for that. With cash, not reporting how you were paying them to the IRS. I think if you...
20: By the way, I want to just give you a timeline. This interview happened Thursday afternoon. Bea resigned just a few hours later.
14: Well, how can you not? Imagine being her attorney watching this.
21: I think if you look at restaurants and all the other businesses in the area, the summer jobs and the summer hires, they should get paid, and that's what I did.
14: She better hope the parakeets aren't watching this interview and repeat it.
21: So you're not denying that you paid them in cash and didn't report it? Like I said, if you go to restaurants, you go to stores, you go to other...
20: See, this is the problem when you appoint someone that has no political experience. They don't even know how to lie well.
14: No, they don't.
21: Like I said, if you go to restaurants...
20: She has no idea where to go with this, but I think she can tell in real time, oh, this job is over.
14: Well, don't forget, Lori is relatively new also, and he comes from the private sector. So you have a lot of people who are just entering the world of politics without having come up through the ranks.
20: This is a $175,000 a year job that she gave up one week in. By the way, why do San Francisco supervisors make less than members of the LA City Council?
14: Are you giving them ideas for a raise?
20: No, I'm giving us ideas to give the jackasses down here a pay cut.
14: Okay, I can sign on to that.
21: If you go to restaurants, you go to stores, you go to other businesses, my college summer hires deserve to get paid.
14: You're not helping.
21: They needed a little extra cash. I paid them extra cash because I think they should.
20: I throw them a sawbuck here and there.
14: You know, Javier Becerra is watching this going, you know, that's how it looks. Yeah, maybe I shouldn't do interviews.
21: Because I think they should get paid.
18: Accounting experts tell us if the allegations are true, it is not legal. But it is somewhat common for small businesses to write off personal expenses.
20: See, that's the thing. Like, all the things that she's being accused of doing, tons of small businesses do. They just don't publicize it.
14: Yeah, you don't go on the news and admit to it.
2: You cannot use your business account to pay for personal expenses and deduct them on your tax return. And also,
20: what if you bring one of the dogs with you? Then is it a business expense?
14: How much do you think she regrets saying yes to this offer?
20: She could have been anonymous, just living out whatever money she made from selling that pet store. Who was she connected to? How did this job happen?
14: I don't know. I mean, maybe Lassie went to Timmy and Timmy went to the mayor and the mayor said, okay, Timmy, you got it.
20: Lurie
14: makes
20: this
14: announcement. She's a new supervisor.
20: Lurie makes this announcement and the entire county goes, who?
2: And also you have to report all your income that you receive in your business. And you have employees, you have to put them on payroll. You can't pay them quote unquote under the table. Generally, first you're hit with civil penalties. And if it's really bad,
20: what if their only job is to replace the newspaper in the bird cages?
14: You know, I'm kind of sympathetic to the mayor here because the mayor probably thought, okay, I have a vacancy on the board. Instead of going to some staffer or some community organizer or someone who works for a homeless not-for-profit, Let's just try to find some small business person and put them on there. Oh, here's a woman who owns a pet store. She's young. She's trying to make it in the city in a tough industry. Let's put her on there. And then it blows up in his face like a hillbilly's rifle.
2: And if it's really bad, it could be referred to criminal penalties.
18: It comes after the mayor previously told reporters on Wednesday he was aware of some of Alcaraz's issues.
0: Did your office vet her?
19: Absolutely.
14: Okay, Shang, you want to give him an assist?
0: Did your office vet her?
19: Absolutely.
14: Thanks, Shang.
19: You know, she can't help that she's 29 years old. Those critiques are pretty interesting to me.
20: This is before it got really bad.
14: You could tell it was heading in that direction, though.
3: Were you aware, prior to appointing her, that the Animal Connection had struggled financially?
19: Yes, absolutely, and I think as a small business.
20: Oh, no, Lurie. Did you catch it?
14: Shang, you want to help him out?
19: Absolutely, and I think as a small business owner running a small business during COVID, is every small business in this city struggled during COVID. And so she gets it more than just about anybody else gets it.
18: Today I asked him about what he knew and when.
0: But when did you find out about the claim she made about her taxes?
19: Yeah, I found out about that last night, or yesterday.
20: Yeah, see, the interview of the day before, he just thought that she was really bad at business.
14: No, and the news knows all of this, of course, so they're just a cat playing with the ball.
19: Yeah, I found out about that last night, or yesterday, late afternoon. That was new to me.
17: Now the mayor will have a second attempt at appointing someone to District 4's vacant seat, balancing political issues like his upzoning proposals in the Sunset and the great highway debate that initially landed us here in the situation with, of course, Supervisor Joel Engardio's recall.
15: Monica, great reporting getting that interview. But talking about the mayor, did he say anything more about the vetting process, how that worked for this office and this position?
17: Several reporters asked him what was...
20: They put this thing on Craigslist?
14: Who do you think is going to be the next one to get an appointment? The smoothie shop owner, the sex traffic, the Chiquita banana lady?
17: Several reporters asked him, what was the process like? What exactly did your office do to make sure this person checked, you know, the normal standards or check for red flags that you look for before you appoint someone to political office? And the mayor declined to give any specifics about that process, saying, you know, we will be doing better this time. We'll be looking into what our vetting process was and reconsidering that going forward. Obviously, there's going to be...
20: We put up a flyer at the new park. In the Sunset. Hey, want to be supervisor?
14: Maybe it was an inflatable noodle outside the office door.
17: A lot more scrutiny now on this process for his second pick, but we really don't know how much went into the interview process of this woman. And I think it just goes to show that her inexperience and, you know, some of these things about her background really just weren't looked at in a thorough way.
16: Yeah, they almost need to do vetting of their own vetting process.
17: Which is what he said they will be doing, yeah. So.
16: All right. Thank you, Monica.
20: There you go. 1 week and District 4 in San Francisco is yet again in need of a new supervisor.
14: You think since she had a lifespan of 5 days, he just flushed her?
1: You and California have so much in common. For one, you're both broke. Stick around, and after the break, John and Randy might just fix one of those. It's the Fix California Hour.
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6: John, when somebody says a naughty word on the radio, I have to hit a button called the dump button, and it erases the last 10 seconds of the conversation. 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Jennifer Van Laar, welcome to the wall.
10: I think is what made Javier Becerra say, I don't know about this. 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
6: 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Jen!
10: Sorry.
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29: A better life with Dr. Sanjay Gupta.
30: For decades, the prevailing wisdom for someone who's had a heart attack has been to put them on beta blockers for the rest of their life. But new research suggests that might not be necessary, and that the benefits of these medications probably taper off after a year or two. On the whole, and for the average person, beta blockers are very safe and very effective. But, as with any medication, they can come with a cost. A financial one, and also potential side effects. We're talking about things like fatigue, dizziness, dry mouth, dry eyes. I want to be clear when I say that you absolutely should talk to your doctor before starting or stopping any medication. Point is, if you're years out from a heart attack and you're in otherwise good health, you might want to ask your doctor about discontinuing beta blockers. You want to, of course, keep up a healthy lifestyle, diet, exercise, and sleep. I'm Dr. Sanjay Gupta, helping you live a better life.
12: /BOI.
25: John and Randy can fix many things. Your relationship.
31: I hate you.
25: Good. Isn't one of them. It's the Fix California Hour. Replay.
20: Well, we keep learning more details about the former chief of staff of California Governor Gavin Newsom. Her name is Dana Williamson. And she's been charged with crimes from the federal government, who says that she put her paw on the till and she was taking money that didn't belong to her and it was illegal.
6: She was taking money out of campaign accounts, including one campaign account that had a couple $100,000 in it from Javier Baqueria when he was serving in the federal government. And what? Use some of that money for a big old fancy birthday party in Mexico?
20: And she was buying a bunch of very expensive handbags. I brought that up yesterday.
14: And that's not something that's unique to her. If there's any ladies out there in the audience that can explain to me why someone would pay an insane amount of money for a bag, please explain it to me. Because I do not understand the concept of that, even if you can afford it. But if you can't afford it, to take money from a brain-dead politician and then to use it to buy yourself a fancy bag that you might end up in prison over?
6: Well, typically a fancy bag, it's not about the utility of the bag. It's not about what the bag can hold. It's an accessory. And the job of an accessory is to divert the eyes from other places.
14: Well, maybe. I can see why she needs that. I can imagine paying a lot of money if you're buying one of Mary Poppins' carpet bags. You can put anything you want in there. We got a chandelier over here. We've got a box set of The Godfather. What do you need? Oh, Mentos. Look at that.
6: For more on the charges for Gavin Newsom's former chief of staff, Dana Williamson, here's a report from ABC 10 in Sacramento.
0: And we are learning new details tonight about Governor Newsom's former chief of staff, now facing 23 charges related to fraud. Dana Williamson is accused of co-conspiring in a scheme to siphon money from a dormant campaign account belonging to Javier Becerra.
6: And by the way, there's no way this is the first time they've done this.
14: No. And what's crazy to me is this is what so many people in California politics do. They used those accounts as slush funds. Eric Swalwell, who now might be running for governor, we'll get to that later on, is notorious for this. He represents the East Bay in the Congress. No Republican is ever going to beat him. Yet he's a constant presence on cable news, so people send him money. He is able to raise substantial amounts of money for reelection when there's no credible threat that could take him out. So what does he do with his campaign account? Well, that's when he buys the first class tickets. That's when he buys the luxury hotel rooms. That's when he buys the Uber Blacks. You use it to subsidize your lifestyle. It's like your entire life is one great big showcase showdown number one.
6: I got to run for office. Think of the points.
0: Javier Becerra, ABC's Becca Habegger is joining us live in studio. And Becca, you have been digging into this case all day today.
2: Yeah, Alex, the Sacramento Bee first broke this story yesterday, and since then it has made national headlines. Now, to be absolutely clear, neither Newsom nor Becerra are accused of any wrongdoing in this case.
6: Yet.
2: Supporters of Williamson say they think President Trump is trying to find dirt on Newsom, his political foe.
14: Whoa.
6: When do they think this investigation started?
14: It started when Biden was in the White House and Kamala Harris was the vice president. This didn't happen overnight.
2: And that Williamson allegedly got taken down in the process.
3: No, you guys can contact attorney.
2: This was the scene outside the federal courthouse in Sacramento Wednesday as Dana Williamson, flocked by supporters and journalists, left the building after a court appearance.
6: And was blocking that bike lane.
14: She pissed off a guy on a Schwinn.
2: This was the scene outside the federal courthouse in Sacramento Wednesday as Dana Williamson, flocked by supporters and journalists, left the building after a court appearance. This former chief of staff for Governor Newsom faces 23 charges in this grand jury indictment made public Wednesday, including bank fraud, wire fraud, and subscribing to false tax returns, as well as making false statements to the FBI.
5: You know, I don't know the facts of the case, but I do know this, that we've seen this administration go overboard, weaponizing both the FBI and the Department of Justice.
6: This investigation started way before.
14: Who is this dummy?
6: Oh, you'll know him.
5: I mean, they showed up at her house with a SWAT team with guns and shields. They put her teenage son in handcuffs. I mean, this is not normal behavior.
6: And you should have seen what the FBI did to Shangi. They wouldn't let her get dressed by herself.
7: Absolutely.
6: They thought she was going to try to slip a USB drive somewhere.
5: For the Department of Justice or FBI.
6: The FBI showed up and Shangi was naked.
14: Topless.
5: For the Department of Justice or FBI. For white collar allegations. And I think they're trying to squeeze her and other people to get back at Governor Newsom.
2: Longtime Sacramento-based Democratic strategist and political consultant Steve Maviglio.
6: That's who's defending Dana.
14: Okay. Someone who has worked with her in the past. They're going to say that this is a political persecution. But wait a minute. Isn't Baccaria already claiming to be a victim, saying this was a quote-unquote gut punch?
2: considers Williamson a friend.
5: Dana's a very close friend, but she's also a colleague. I worked with her for a couple governors and also in the private sector.
2: He says he believes his...
20: So, were you doing this crap too?
14: Well, we know at least two of her friends allegedly were doing it.
20: Baccaria's chief of staff and a lobbyist.
2: He says he believes his friend, who has pleaded not guilty to the indictment. A grand jury accuses her and co-conspirators of orchestrating a scheme to steal approximately $225,000 from a dormant campaign account of former Health Secretary Javier Becerra. That's California's former attorney general, who was serving at the time as U.S. Health and Human Services Secretary under then-President Biden.
20: That wasn't his name, and that wasn't his job. Can we get it right, people?
1: For Secretary of Health and Education Service, I nominate Javier Baccaria.
14: This guy, Steve Maviglio, he's the first person, besides Izzy, who I've seen publicly come out and talk about the virtues of this woman. Because everyone else I've seen has talked about what a nasty witch she is.
20: Oh, that comes up later in this piece, too.
2: Court documents say this spanned February of 2022 through September of 2024. Williamson served as Newsom's chief of staff for about 2 years, leaving in November of 2024. Alleged co-conspirator...
20: And apparently she left when she let them know she's under criminal investigation.
14: But then Newsom put out statements talking about how wonderful she was after he understood she was under investigation.
2: Alleged co-conspirators include Becerra's former chief of staff, Sean McCluskey, and registered lobbyist, Greg Campbell. Both men took plea agreements and are due in court Friday. The indictment says Williamson claimed more than $1 million in business deductions on her taxes for what were actually personal expenses.
20: Oh boy, doesn't that sound familiar?
14: Any of those bags end up on that list?
2: That included private jet travel, stays at luxury hotels, home decor, and designer handbags.
14: Bingo!
4: As someone who knew Dana for many years, who worked with her, did not have a particularly good relationship with her, full disclosure, this is not surprising to me at all.
2: Gil Duran used
20: to... See, we're getting both sides of the story.
14: That seems to be the story I'm hearing from everyone.
2: Gil Duran used to work with Williamson. In an interview Wednesday with CNN's Alex Michelson, he called her a bully and power hungry.
4: This was how she operated, like a mafia boss, and now she's being treated like a mafia boss. The only reason Dana Williamson acted the way she did for so many...
20: I wonder if there were any phone calls between her and Matt Mahan when he was campaigning up and down the state for Prop 36 and she was trying to get that thing killed.
14: Oh, I'm sure he's got some stories.
4: The only reason Dana Williamson acted the way she did for so many years and what led to this situation was that she felt she could act with impunity.
2: Both Newsom and Becerra have issued statements distancing themselves from Williamson, but pointing to the importance of the justice process playing out fairly. ABC 10 reached out to Williamson's attorneys Thursday and did not hear back, but one told the LA Times he objects to federal officials' handling of his client's arrest, calling the sudden arrest operation grand standing.
20: But that's how the FBI always operates. Did they complain when this happened to Shang?
14: They did it to Roger Stone.
20: Hell, they just did it to Brian Acevedo of the San Leandro City Council.
9: We got a tip yesterday morning that there were about to be charges filed against a former governor's office officials.
2: Nicole Nixon is California politics reporter at the Sacramento Bee and one of three reporters who broke the story Wednesday afternoon.
9: The story raises a lot of questions just about this culture of consultants and lobbyists,
20: You mean business as usual in Sacramento?
14: And what's funny is, you look at this list of people, how many of them have ties to public utilities here in California, Randy?
20: Most of them.
9: Paying themselves and using their relationships with each other and public officials to enrich themselves. So I think that this is definitely something that we'll be looking into in the next few weeks.
4: Dana Williamson had so much power in the California Democratic Party that there's a statue of her daughter.
20: They have to put this story in.
14: Another really weird aspect to this story.
4: That there's a statue of her daughter on top of California Democratic Party headquarters in Sacramento.
20: That's right. The California Democratic Party thought it would be a great idea to spend money on a statue of a little girl on top of the building so, quote, little girls would have something to look up to.
2: This claim caught our attention, so we looked into it. Indeed, there is this statue called Persist on top of the party's headquarters in Sacramento. It was installed in 2017, shortly after this similar statue called Fearless appeared in New York City, staring down the bull on Wall Street. A source tells ABC 10 Williamson's daughter did serve as the model, but Persist was simply the California Democratic Party's female empowering nod to this East Coast counterpart, not an ode to Williamson.
20: Then why'd they use Williamson's daughter, who I wonder if she even had a say in this?
8: Yeah, you don't have to use her daughter if it's not a plum for mom. You could use any number of generic people out there. Hell, you could have AI do it.
0: I reached out today to both the California Democratic Party and GOP. Neither opted to comment for the story, which we will continue to follow. Alex.
10: All right, Becca, thank you. And the federal indictment lists four other co-conspirators that Becca just mentioned. One of them is Sean McCluskey, a longtime aide to former health secretary and gubernatorial candidate Javier Becerra. The indictment.
20: But he loves this going in the middle of his campaign.
8: We just keep losing candidates for governor right and left, don't we?
10: The indictment alleges that Dana Williamson developed a plan with McCluskey to siphon money from one of Becerra's dormant state campaign accounts. McCluskey signed a plea agreement on October 30th, admitting to one count of conspiracy to commit bank fraud and then wire fraud. That's according to court filings. Lobbyist Greg Campbell also signed a plea deal. He admitted.
20: And I'd love to look into what legislation that guy was instrumental in getting passed. What connections does that lobbyist have?
8: Did you see that part of the deal to give her bail is that she can't consume alcohol?
20: That's an interesting one.
8: Is that normal?
11: If it ain't broke, don't fix it.
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29: A better life with Dr. Sanjay Gupta.
30: Osteoporosis affects millions of people in the United States and around the world. It's a disease that basically causes someone's bones to become weak, brittle, and porous, which can increase their risk of fractures. Now, the good news here is there are things you can do other than, or in addition to, taking medications to prevent fractures before it's too late. One is to up your intake of calcium and vitamin D. You also want to eat more protein. One functional medicine dietitian told us that that helps build muscle, and if you're building muscle strength, then you are also building bone strength. You want to be mindful of your workouts. The best ways to build bone density, one therapist told us, are going to be resistance exercises like lifting weights, and also exercises that make your bones take a bit of an impact, such as jumping or even running, just loading the bones a little bit more. I'm Dr. Sanjay Gupta, helping you live a better life.
3: LCIF.org.
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8: We go to Pico Rivera, where a Pico Rivera pharmacy has been pilfered. There's some alliteration for you. 5 times.
14: There's not going to be a bar of Xanax left in all of Pico Rivera.
7: Enough already.
8: For more, here's Fox 11 and the man, the myth, the legend, Ed Laskos.
7: They don't care.
13: A local pharmacy targeted in a bold robbery. Thieves broke in and made off with drugs worth thousands of dollars. And the whole thing, it was caught on camera. Let's go live to Fox 11's Ed Laskos. He's in Pico Rivera, where the small family-run business was hit. Ed?
8: You know what we should do? We should commission a study that looks at the clearance rates of property crimes and see if they've gone up or down since everything went on camera.
14: Well, I can tell you this. If you live in Pico Rivera and you can't get your regular prescription of Viagra, you may have to take a cruise down to Ensenada to get it.
7: Yeah, Marla hit and yet hit again over and over again. When you count all the times, I'm thinking almost a half dozen times it's happened here at this pharmacy this year alone. Joe, take us into it. The front of it is all boarded up there where they...
8: Why even have a door?
14: Yeah, well, people in San Francisco, you've seen this on the news, frequently they'll leave the windows open of the car and they'll say, please don't break any of my glass.
8: Yeah, that's an Oakland move.
7: They cut through that metal gate, the metal fencing that came down, smashed their way through. It's just the latest pharmacy to be targeted in a series of these pharmacies that have been hit from up in the San Fernando Valley to now right here. Watch. Break in at the pharmacy. It's all wide open now. Check this, the security video, and watch them do their dirty work, cutting, smashing their way in. And this isn't the first time or even the second time.
8: You know what's the greatest thing about Ed Laskos is most reporters, and I understand why, you play things very straight. You report what's going on. But Ed Laskos, while he gives you the straight facts, just the tone of his voice, you can tell he has a disdain for the crooks.
7: Well, I wonder
14: because we do these stories all the time, if this is the typical type of criminal that we're dealing with here, a young guy, certainly many of them are part of organized crime rings, or then they turn around and they take the stolen product and they sell it on the black market. We're talking about a pharmacy here, though. That's not your average 7-Eleven. That's not your average mom and pop jewelry store. I wonder if it's a bunch of wine moms who just don't have access to enough Xanax.
7: How crazy is that?
18: It's the fifth time already.
7: How frustrating.
18: It's very frustrating because we keep on doing, like, trying to do everything that it's in our power, like security.
8: Maybe they have to have a big sign, no oxys here.
14: Well, if there's no oxys at the pharmacy, who's going to shop there for legitimate reasons?
7: You heard her right. 5 times, 5 since last March alone. And the target yet again, W&P Pharmacy here on Whittier Boulevard. 3 crooks striking under the cover of darkness, the middle of the night, using a power saw, cutting through the metal.
8: A power saw?
14: That's pretty dramatic.
8: It's like straight out of a slasher movie.
7: Using a power saw, cutting through the metal rollaway door, and then a crowbar. He's swinging, smashing through a glass door, and then they're in.
14: Okay, here's a question about pharmacies while we're on the topic. Pharmacies are all about health and wellness, correct?
8: That's what they say.
14: Okay, you can get drugs, it'll help you get better, and then you can buy things, it'll take your blood pressure, and those sorts of things.
8: Stick your arm in that weird-looking cuff.
14: That's right. While you're buying all of that that's supposed to make you healthy and well, They also have all of the impulse items that will kill you lickety-split. You can get your prescription for your blood pressure, but while you're at it, you can pick up some cigarettes and a few Slim Jims, too.
20: Well, you know what kind of diseases need the most medication? Chronic diseases.
14: That's true.
18: They're in and out probably less than 5 minutes.
0: And they know where to go.
18: Exactly where to go, so.
20: They know where the locker is with the good stuff.
14: Oh, they head right there.
18: We assume it's the same people, the same guys that have been coming in, because it seems like they already know, like, where to go, what to do.
7: And what to look for. 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
18: It's severe pain, like really severe, like after surgery.
20: The Norcos.
14: You know what they're going to have to do? 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
2: The Justice Department's buying two immigration detention facilities in California from a private prison company for $1.5 billion.
3: The agency confirming the purchases to Fox News Digital. The money is coming from the president's One Big Beautiful Bill. A DHS spokesperson says the purchases allow ICE to expand detention space to fulfill the president's promise of mass deportations. DHS also says California's so-called sanctuary policies try to block immigration officials from using private prisons to hold migrants.
2: Fox's Chris DeMeo. A federal judge says no to the Trump administration's demand for election workers' names in Georgia.
4: The Justice Department is seeking to obtain the names and personal contact information of every individual who worked or volunteered for Fulton County, Georgia's election operations in 2020 and obtained a grand jury subpoena to do that in April. But a federal judge has quashed that subpoena, ruling the subpoena is unreasonable and highly burdensome. The grand jury subpoena followed a January search of Fulton County's election hub by the FBI. President Trump has long claimed widespread voter fraud in the county cost him Georgia in the 2020 election. No recounts or investigations have uncovered fraud. In Washington, Jared Halpern, Fox News.
2: The Treasury Department ends plans for a Harriet Tubman $20 bill.
5: Treasury Secretary Scott Bessent made the announcement to Spectrum News. In 2016, the Obama administration announced that Tubman, who escaped slavery and went on to help free hundreds of others, would replace President Andrew Jackson on the 20. When asked why the Treasury Department is not moving forward with the plan while making preparations for a $250 bill with President Trump's picture, Bessent told Spectrum, "For us to change an existing bill takes many years in advance, while creating a $250 bill requires an act of Congress because you can't have a living person on U.S. currency."
2: That's Fox's Lisa Lucera. Again, our top story this hour, President Trump says, as far as he's concerned, a ceasefire with Iran is over. I'm Chris Foster. This is Fox News.
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18: John, we've been getting a lot of interesting requests at johnnydontlikeshow@gmail.com, but what can I say? I'm a people pleaser. Jim and Laverne writes in at johnnydontlikeshow@gmail.com, and he's got a better idea of what we can combine this Katie Porter drop with. He would like to see Katie Porter maybe do a little duet with Cecily Meyer Cruz.
19: Wait!
11: I love how creative this audience is.
19: No!
11: 800-222-5222 is the telephone number, 1-800-222-5222. Well, this is yet another story that's a surprise to the rest of the world, but not a surprise to this audience. We know exactly what's going on in the city of Oakland on a daily basis, which is why the 7-Eleven Corporation is now saying that it is so violent in Oakland and neighboring communities, they can no longer hire people to be a cashier at their locations at night.
18: If you have ignored all of the news that's been going on in Oakland with the Kias crashing in, with the employees getting assaulted and robbed, and you're still applying for that job?
20: If the cashier is dummy.
18: For more on the 7-Eleven staffing shortage in Oakland, here's KPIX in the Bay.
21: We begin in Oakland, where crime is creating a staffing crunch at 7-Eleven. Stores keep getting hit, and frustrated owners say thieves treat them like ATMs.
18: Wait, Barbara Lee said crime was down.
11: Well, sometimes they treat them like punching bags, too.
21: Quite frankly. Robbers have repeatedly targeted 7-Eleven locations across the city, stealing cash registers and grabbing boxes of cigarettes. The latest holdup happened yesterday morning at the 7-Eleven in the Diamond District. So store owners tell our Dahlin these constant robberies are making it nearly impossible to hire cashiers, especially for overnight shifts.
18: Yeah, that is a death sentence.
11: How many times do you have to have a gun stuck in your face before you decide it's time for a midlife career change?
18: Well, and this is for $17 an hour. Come on. The fast food joints have to pay you 20.
11: You know, if you're going to have guns stuck in your face on a regular basis, you might as well date Phil Spector.
22: Store owners say the damage from these robberies goes beyond money. It creates fear. They say many cashiers never come back after a traumatizing experience.
18: Hazard pay.
11: Well, if it's hazard pay, they deserve a lot more than that.
22: The alert lone 7-Eleven cashier ran to the back room for safety as two people forcefully pulled open the locked front doors.
18: I told you, they all have a panic room.
11: Okay, if you're applying for a job and they're giving you the orientation and they're giving you the training and part of it involves a panic room, maybe it's time for you to head for the hills.
22: The store is open 24/7, but because of repeated robberies.
18: Also, that's a failure. Most 7-Elevens, especially in Southern California, are no longer 24/7 operations because it is just too dangerous.
11: Just wait until the morning for your Slurpee.
22: The store is open 24/7, but because of repeated robberies, this location keeps its doors locked overnight.
11: I told you, I went to that one liquor store across the street from the movie theater I go to, and the door is locked. You have to ring the bell. They look at you on closed circuit television, and if you look safe enough, they unlock the door so you can go in and shop.
22: So a cashier can manually screen each customer. It happened Thursday morning at 4:40 a.m. at the MacArthur Boulevard store. The two suspects took boxes of cigarettes and...
18: So he had to let these people in.
20: If the cashier is dummy...
11: And you know, cigarettes is exactly what people steal when they need to feed their hungry children.
22: The two suspects took boxes of cigarettes and the cash register.
23: After every time we get hit, it's hard to find employees. Because usually, if employees get, whenever the business get hit, right, robbed, at a gunpoint or with a major damage, those employees do not come back to work.
18: I'm not surprised.
11: You know what they need to start doing? recruiting at the airport. You come here, you just get off a plane from Bombay, you don't know anything about the local news, and they come to you and they say, hey, you want to work at my business in Oakland? It's a beautiful neighborhood, up and coming, as they say. And you get to work around all the greatest snacks, all the newest periodicals, all the newest flavors of the Slurpees. We have it all. The horoscopes. We have all the horoscopes for all the signs. We have hot dogs. We even have, if you're a fan of a south of the border flair, we have the taquitos in there. Occasionally corn dogs. What do you say you come work for me? But it's got to be with someone who just got here, because if they've watched the local news for 24 hours, just a little bit of time, if their flight, for whatever reason, came in before the people over at Immigration and Customs have opened up their offices and the televisions are on in the background, they're not going to work for you. You have to present this to someone who has a complete news blackout.
22: Amar Dibar, better known as AD, is a board director with the American Petroleum and Convenience Store Association.
18: That's an interesting lobbying group. We lobby for gas and Cheetos.
22: Which represents gas stations and convenience stores. While he does not own the store that was hit on Thursday, he does own a nearby Oakland 7-Eleven that was robbed just 2 months ago.
18: Poor guy.
11: Wasn't it robbed multiple times?
18: Many of them have been.
22: He says finding cashiers is so difficult that he has to pay more to staff the overnight shift. 7-Eleven cashiers in Oakland start at $17 an hour.
18: That's low.
11: You get paid more at the In-N-Out Burger, where you're probably not going to have a gun put in your face.
18: But there is no In-N-Out Burger in Oakland.
11: That's true.
18: Got rid of that one. Right, Gavin?
0: Pagan Burger. These jobs are minimum wage, and who will put their life online, right? Especially the night shift.
22: I interviewed the 7-Eleven clerk who quit on the spot after being robbed twice in his first month on the job.
18: Okay, this was the guy that he got robbed after the Kia crashed in. He said, I quit. The manager convinced him to stay just one more day so he could find a replacement. And then he got robbed and beaten the next day.
11: No good deed goes unpunished.
22: I interviewed the 7-Eleven clerk who quit on the spot after being robbed twice in his first month on the job. He didn't want to show his face on camera.
3: They started hitting me on my...
4: Where did they hit you?
3: On my head and then...
4: On your head?
3: Yeah, then they forced me to open the cash register.
22: There have been so many robberies targeting 7-Eleven stores that corporate 7-Eleven shut down its last company-owned location in Oakland last year.
18: None of the 7-Elevens in Oakland are even owned by 7-Eleven anymore. They're all the franchisees who can't find anyone to buy them out.
11: How do they even buy insurance at this point?
18: They probably don't.
22: That corporate 7-Eleven shut down its last company-owned location in Oakland last year. All 7-Eleven stores in the city are now run by franchise owners, mostly Southeast Asian immigrants.
0: Our insurance is double almost in California for the business community, to a point where you stop reporting in fear of losing the insurance coverage for your business.
22: Franchise owners.
11: Wait a minute. So they pay double in California to insure their 7-Eleven than what they pay in other places?
18: Yep.
11: And they can't even file a claim because they'll be dropped?
18: So when the Kia crashes through the door, they got to pay for that out of pocket.
11: Which means none of this is getting reported. It's not being reported to the cops because they just tell you to fill out a form online and nothing ever happens. And it's not being reported to the insurance company because they're already paying double and they'd be dropped.
18: So that's how crime is down.
21: Quite frankly.
0: In fear of losing the insurance coverage for your business.
22: Franchise owners have tried shortening hours and adding security, but a robber shot and killed a beloved 7-Eleven security guard in 2023. That's why the business community...
18: You know, it's this kind of behavior that is going to get people to sign on to robots that are armed guards. And that's not going to end well for anybody.
11: Or robot cashiers.
18: There's that, too.
22: That's why the business community is calling for more police presence.
18: You're not going to get that.
11: Nope, not in Oakland.
2: I feel your pain, and I want to acknowledge that it is real. At the same time, crime levels are coming down.
11: Oh, come on. Charlene, you're new, but people aren't going to buy that. Pay attention to the rap that you're featured in. The whole thing was just explained, and now you're going to go right back to, well, if you understood the statistics, crime is actually down.
2: And we have a new generation of city council leadership that is really seeking to put public safety at the top level. It's my top priority.
18: Is it Carol Fife's top priority?
11: If this is your top priority, what's the last thing on your list?
22: Council member Charlene Wong says the city is...
18: No relation.
22: Says the city is working to hire more officers and dispatchers.
2: Our priority one phone calls, the police response time is 9 minutes. The national standard is 5 minutes. We need to get that down.
18: And that's for priority one, somebody with a gun active in the area.
11: 9 minutes?
18: Yep.
22: Customers worry they'll lose their local stores if nothing changes.
4: If they close down, we got to travel further and it'll be more difficult.
5: The people.
11: And when you want your cigarettes, you want them now.
18: You get a real interesting cast of characters when you're doing men on the street interviews at 2 o'clock in the afternoon outside of an Oakland 7-Eleven.
4: If they close down, we got to travel further and it'll be more difficult.
5: The people from the community are the ones that are hurting the most.
22: AD says closing would be a tough and absolute.
18: Maybe I'm just a different kind of person. I don't frequent a 7-Eleven every day.
11: Let alone at 3 in the morning.
18: You know, when I used to work the morning shift and we were over at the old building, which was on La Cienega and Fairfax, if you needed a snack before, you could go up to what's now known as Obama, but was then known as Rodeo. Not Rodeo, Rodeo. And that 7-Eleven was pretty damn scary.
11: Well, if you go to the Taco Bell on the same intersection, there's bulletproof glass at the drive-thru.
18: You got to put your pocket change through a little slot, and then they send out your burrito. It's still like that, even with that fancy $100 million apartment building across the street.
11: Great.
5: The community are the ones that are hurting the most.
22: AD says closing would be a tough and absolute last option.
23: Just being in Oakland is a challenge.
18: You don't say.
23: But we love our city. We don't want to leave. You know, we want to continue business here.
22: No one has been arrested in the latest 7-Eleven robbery.
18: Are you surprised?
11: That's part of the problem.
22: And while the city says crime is down, business owners say it's hard to believe when thieves keep treating them like ATMs.
11: And they're stealing the ATMs, too.
18: Having an ATM in your business in 2026 is only a liability.
1: 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For one, you're both broke. Stick around, and after the break, John and Randy might just fix one of those. It's the Fix California Hour.
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24: A better life with Dr. Sanjay Gupta.
25: There are lots of things you can measure to get an idea of how healthy you are at any given moment. 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According to a new study out of the University at Buffalo, two simple strength tests are pretty accurate at predicting longevity in older women. One is hand grip strength, and the other is how quickly people can stand up from a seated position without using their arms. By the way, I remember interviewing former President Jimmy Carter when he was quite old and being really impressed how he just popped out of the chair without using his arms. Not a lot of older people can actually do that. But I think the message here is that maintaining strength as you age is going to help you perform everyday activities, but also help you avoid injury and stay independent. I'm Dr. Sanjay Gupta, helping you live a better life.
26: That's Habitat.org.
27: John and Randy can fix many things. Your car isn't one of them. It's the Fix California Hour replay.
11: All right. So 7-Eleven can't hire cashiers in Oakland because the job has become so violent. What else is going on in Oakland, you say? Well, as it turns out, the city is stiffing people on their reward money when they tip the city off and the city makes an arrest.
18: For more, here's NBC in the Bay.
28: No more cash for calls. The relationship between Oakland and Crime Stoppers is officially over, and OPD says it is no longer offering reward money to help solve cases. And
11: yeah, of all the problems that Oakland has, they're solving too many crimes.
29: And this comes after our investigative unit found police advertised money that wasn't available and failed to pay at least one tipster. Here's investigative reporter.
18: The city of Oakland is no good.
11: Can you imagine being stiffed on a reward?
29: Here's investigative reporter Candace Wynn.
30: That tipster we spoke to last year says he still has not been paid. We also spoke to...
18: We did this story a year ago. That guy still didn't get any money.
30: We also spoke to a woman whose husband's murderer is on the loose. She fears the loss of reward money could mean she'll never get justice.
31: I mean, I did the right thing at the end of the day.
18: Oh, boy.
11: Sounds like an East German female swimmer.
31: I mean, I did the right thing at the end of the day.
30: Unpaid and stonewalled, he says.
31: I wasn't actually really surprised. I was like, oh, why did I even bother texting, you know?
18: It just makes it a little better when they mask the voice.
31: I wasn't actually really surprised. I was like, oh, why did I even bother texting, you know?
30: It's been more than 2 years.
18: Yeah, why? If you know something, if you see something and you say something, and you know they're not going to reward you for information that could be dangerous to you, why bother?
30: It's been more than 2 years since Oakland police credited this anonymous tipster's information for leading to the arrest in the 2023 murder of a flower delivery man. OPD and the nonprofit Oakland Crime Stoppers promised a reward of up to $10,000. Crime Stoppers board members tell us they haven't met or paid any tipster in years.
18: Oh, it's sad, but it's true.
30: And it was really OPD that ran the program. The tipster says he hasn't heard from anyone at the department, and his texts to the sergeant he dealt with no longer go through.
31: It just turned out to be green, and then it came back as trying to send an SMS, and then sure there was a red bubble next, and then it was like, okay, undeliverable.
18: This poor guy got ghosted. Who now, by the way, is in the witness protection program, apparently.
11: Okay, so this guy exposed himself to all kinds of liability by dropping a dime on a murderer, and the city thanks him by not being good for his reward money and ignoring his texts.
0: What went through your mind when you saw that?
31: That was the basic stonewall, right? Even just to own up to be like, hey, the money's gone.
11: Checks in the mail.
31: Hey, the program has been dissolved.
30: Oakland police and Crime Stoppers say the nonprofit lost access to its bank account when two board members died. Last year, OPD told us it planned to get things back up and running, but that didn't happen. The department now tells us it's no longer partnering with Crime Stoppers, and it's not offering reward money at all. And
18: what's the point? We're not going to catch these people anyway.
11: No. And you had a DA for a long time that wasn't even going to prosecute him, so what's the point?
18: You might have her again.
0: Quite frankly.
30: And it still refuses to answer our questions about why it continued to offer rewards in at least a half dozen cases when it knew the cash wasn't available.
2: I really kind of felt like...
18: City of Oakland's running a Ponzi scheme.
11: It sounds like it.
2: Oakland failed and bailed on me.
18: Now that's a rhyme.
2: Oakland failed and bailed on me.
11: She could be mayor of L.A.
30: Katie Miller's husband, Will Schwarma, was shot to death in Oakland last year. The killer's still on the loose. She says a cash reward could help her family and others get justice.
2: It's not so much that they didn't solve the crime. It's more that they weren't able. There's no ability to solve the crime.
30: While this tipster...
18: They don't have time for that.
11: No, they have more important things to be doing.
30: While this tipster says all he wants is acknowledgement and an apology, Miller says she wants someone to restore Oakland Crime Stoppers.
2: Every crime, every murder that's not solved in Oakland means there's a murderer on the streets out there.
29: Miller and the tipster fear the wider impact. Without Crime Stoppers, more cases will go unsolved, they say. There have been at least 59 homicides in Oakland this year.
18: But don't you worry, that number's down from last year, so you should feel safe.
11: If you understood statistics, you would know that crime is down in Oakland.
29: With the investigative unit, I'm Candace Wen, NBC Bay Area News.
18: There you go. If you witness a crime in Oakland, you're not going to get any kind of reward money for putting your life on the line to give out that vital information.
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27: John and Randy can fix many things. Your relationship.
37: I hate you.
27: Good. Isn't one of them. It's the Fix California Hour. Replay.
18: John, it is a new year, which means it's time for a reboot, a refresh, a time for a fresh start for a whole bunch of people, including California gubernatorial candidate Katie Porter, who, after the whole this scandal.
38: Get out of my shop.
18: Tried to reboot herself as more soft-spoken and a listener. That obviously wasn't working as she's sinking in the polls, so let's see which Katie Porter we're getting in 2026. Here's her new ad.
39: Californians hear a lot of excuses from elected officials.
40: That's a complex problem.
41: That's proving challenging. That's not my job.
40: It's too hard.
39: What a bunch of bull.
18: Oh, we're getting that Katie Porter.
42: She's back to the potty mouth.
18: And by the way, I'm almost certain that is verbatim, word for word, how her spot started when she launched her campaign.
42: That's right. And we played one of them where we didn't know that she was going to swear. And didn't it leak out without the bleep?
18: I made the mistake of thinking that the soft-spoken Katie Porter, who's doing the listening sessions with Californians, wasn't going to drop an S-bomb. But she will, because Katie Porter is your foul-mouthed candidate for governor of California.
38: Get out of my shop!
42: And she has made the calculation that California wants Rosie O'Donnell to be its governor.
18: We'll have more on Katie Porter later, including Julie Watts from CBS Sacramento, the one who did that interview that pretty much derailed her campaign, did a whole investigative piece into all the AI deepfakes that have come out because of that interview. And are those, do they give Katie Porter any legal standing to sue because they damaged her reputation?
42: Oh, come on.
18: I don't think
42: as if it wasn't damaged before that.
18: I think the actual interview did a lot more damage than the fake ones of Katie Porter throwing potatoes at Julie Watts.
42: I think this happened before you started working at the radio station, but at one point in time, I was sued for defamation by one of the freeway killers.
18: Oh my.
42: Who claims that he kept his reputation intact until I started talking about him. And mind you, he filed this lawsuit from prison.
18: Oh, my.
42: That was a whole situation.
18: So Katie Porter has relaunched her gubernatorial campaign with the exact same messaging that she started with.
39: Californians hear a lot of excuses from elected officials.
40: That's a complex problem.
41: That's proving challenging. That's not my job.
40: It's too hard.
39: What a bunch of bull.
42: I wonder if there's a focus group somewhere where she looked at the data and she said, okay, here's what Californians are looking for. They want a governor who might hit them. I can be that person.
18: Well, all the rebranding she did after the big interview blow up with Julie Watts hasn't worked. Her poll numbers have only gone down. In fact, as soon as Eric Swalwell entered the race, he became the front runner, and now Katie Porter's an afterthought. So she's trying to literally rebrand with the original imaging she had when she started her campaign last year. But unfortunately, she goes into 2026 with quite a lot of baggage, notably this.
38: Get out of my shop.
18: The 2025 drop of the year of the John Phillips Show. And of course, the interview blow up with Julie Watts. And over the holidays, Julie Watts of CBS Sacramento put together a special with all of her interviews with the candidates. But of course, the end was the part that was the best because it focused on the Katie Porter interview and also the fallout from all of the AI generated deepfake videos that have been created out of that interview. Should we listen?
42: Let's listen.
18: This comes from Julie Watts' YouTube channel. You should subscribe to it.
0: It's the question that thrusts the California governor's race into the national spotlight.
1: Redistricting. What do you think of the governor's plan?
2: I support the governor's plan.
1: What do you say to the 40% of California voters who you'll need in order to win, who voted for Trump?
2: How would I need them in order to win, man?
18: Oh, it's already getting bad.
42: Oh, yes.
1: Well, unless you think you're going to get 60% of the vote. You think you'll get 60%. Everybody who did not vote for Trump will vote for you. That's what you're saying.
2: In a general election? Yes. If it is me versus a Republican, I think that I will win the people.
18: Wait, we have a name for that kind of strategy.
42: Oh, yes. I'm familiar with that.
2: I think that I will win the people who did not vote for Trump.
1: What if it's you versus another Democrat?
2: I don't intend that to be the case.
1: So how do you not intend that to be the case? Are you going to ask them not to run?
2: No. I'm saying I'm going to build the support. I have the support already in terms of name recognition. Mm-hmm. And so I'm going to do that.
1: Now, if you only saw that viral clip, context here is key. First of all, not all Californians who voted for Trump in 2024 were Republicans. And in California, there's an open primary, sometimes called a jungle primary, where the top two vote getters, regardless of party, advance to the general election.
18: It depresses turnout.
1: And with so many Democrats in the race, those who can appeal to some of that 40% may have an advantage in the primary and would definitely have an advantage if the top two candidates are both Democrats. Well, to those voters, okay.
18: Oh, here we go. It's good every time.
42: I love the fact that we get to keep reliving it, too.
1: Well, to those voters, okay, so you...
2: I don't want to keep doing this. I'm going to call it. Okay. Thank you.
1: You're not going to do the interview with us?
2: Nope, not like this. I'm not. Not with 7 follow-ups to every single question you ask.
18: There's the real Katie Porter.
42: Now, that's the real Katie. And for the brief moment in time, we had the cookie-baking, apron-wearing, nice Katie Porter. You could tell every time she interacted with someone, she was getting ready to snap.
1: Every other candidate has answered.
2: I don't care. Problems. I don't care. I want to.
18: Did she do the clap?
42: She did.
1: Every other candidate has answered.
2: I don't care.
1: Problems.
18: washing my hands of this.
42: Did the lights go off when she clapped?
2: I don't care. I want to have a pleasant, positive conversation in which you ask me about every issue on this list.
18: That's what she was doing.
42: And apparently Katie was having a bad day.
2: And if every question you're going to make up a follow-up question, then we're never going to get there.
4: Ms.
2: And we're just going to circle around.
4: I am an investigative reporter.
2: I have never had to do this before, ever.
4: You've never had. So for context, she did stay another 20 minutes, 30 minutes total, though Porter was.
18: When are we getting that unreleased tape?
42: How many additional unreleased tapes involving this woman snapping at someone do you think exist?
18: Oh, there's going to be more, but you got to strategically release them.
42: Oh, nope. Yes.
18: If she actually gains in the polls again, that's when another one drops. But right now, I don't think she's going to be the nominee.
4: Though Porter was the only candidate who would not agree in advance to a full hour for the interview.
18: What's that about?
4: It would be about a month.
18: This, by the way, this isn't just CBS Sacramento. These interviews play on all the CBS LA stations. So that is Sacramento, LA, and San Francisco. That's a huge place where you have people that are only paying attention to local issues to get your message out, and you don't have an hour for Julie Watts?
42: Oh, no, she's a very busy person.
4: It would be about a month before we posted the full segment that includes the now viral interaction.
18: And then it just happened to be a certain noon to three radio show that found that 30-minute interview with all the candidates, saw this buried in the middle of it, played it on the radio, told everyone where to find it, and, well, history is pretty interesting.
42: Now, I know it's January, but you're Santa's little helper in that regard.
4: But within hours, AI deepfakes and so-called cheap fakes of our interview flooded social media. Porter slapping me through. Porter slapping me, throwing potatoes on me.
18: Well, there's some context to that one.
42: Yeah, she's done that before.
4: Playing patty cake. The fakes quickly racked up millions of views, and other news outlets began covering the implications of the AI videos. And we launched an investigation, turning to data, research, and...
18: See, this is why Julie Watts is awesome. She has figured out a way to get just a little more juice out of this squeeze.
42: She should work for Minute Maid.
4: Turning to data, research, and legal experts is our interview, and these AI clips became a case study. Tension between free speech and misinformation. AI deepfake videos like these aren't new. What is new is who can make them. Just days before our Katie Porter interview went viral, OpenAI released
5: Sora 2,
4: putting studio quality.
18: This was really the test case for the first time in a political campaign that the deepfakes took over.
42: Okay, but it doesn't matter how ridiculous the deepfakes are. I guarantee you there are legit videos of Katie Porter that are going to be worse than those.
18: Well, that's the thing. The deepfakes are funny, but the damage was already done.
38: Get out of my shop!
18: With the real videos. Drop of the year.
4: Putting studio quality video generation in the hands of more everyday users. No training needed, just a prompt in a few minutes.
6: Let's do this.
18: Do you think the OpenAI people, when they released that software, thought, wow, the first big thing that is going to be used with this is people making it look like Katie Porter was dumping potatoes on a reporter?
42: Listen, sometimes when you create something, you don't know how it's going to be used by consumers. I mean, at one point in time, Viagra was a heart medication.
6: Let's do this. Ready?
4: As our viral interview collided with a viral shift in AI video generation.
6: Makers, man.
4: These Katie Porter deepfakes became a case study on how quickly generative AI can distort real news content, how fast the fake videos can rack up views, and how lawmakers are struggling to keep up.
18: The lawmakers are still trying to regulate the internet from 20 years ago.
42: Yeah, and they're also like 85. Do you think they're going to be able to figure this out?
7: So my initial thought, frankly, is...
18: Do you remember that? I remember the congressman, I think he was from Alaska, who described the internet as a series of tubes.
42: Well, listen, back in the day, I used to be Larry King's fill-in when he had the television show. And you know what he referred to the computer as? And I'm not making this up.
18: What's that?
42: The box with the buttons.
18: Larry!
7: So my initial thought, frankly, is to laugh. And my second thought is whether or not there could be any legal action attached to these videos.
4: CBS News.
18: Wait, We're now going to see if Katie Porter should sue over the deepfakes.
42: Yeah, I don't think she's going to sue anyone for making videos of her slam dunking mashed potatoes on someone's head.
4: CBS News legal contributor Jessica Levinson notes parody and even false speech are protected under federal law. And in most cases, this is considered free speech. Just this year, California lawmakers passed two laws that would have required social media platforms to clearly label these videos as AI generated. And
18: well, and most of them already do, and it's fairly obvious. The technology's not that good.
42: The next time we have a slow news day, you know what we should do?
18: What's that?
42: We should take calls for an hour. What Katie Porter videos do you think exist out there that we haven't seen yet?
4: And take them down within 60 days of an election because they feature Katie Porter, a political candidate.
18: No, no, no, no, no, no, no. You don't get to pass a law that says we're going to get rid of all deepfakes regarding politicians because of an election.
42: No. So what is Saturday Night Live not supposed to do parody before an election? Because that's similar.
4: But federal courts recently struck down both California laws, citing federal law that protects the social media companies. It was written back in the 90s when the internet was in its infancy. And, of course, citing free speech.
7: That's the First Amendment that we have.
4: Levinson says while there are protections against defamation, federal law shields the social media companies, so you'd have to track down the person who actually made the video.
18: You have to track down Big Balls who made the video of Katie Porter playing patty cake.
3: I mean, using this video as a case study, certainly Katie Porter could argue that this is...
18: I wonder how much money any of these people made if these videos got so many views. Like what, 15 cents?
42: Well, just wait until some kid with a computer figures out that he can turn Katie Porter into the villain on The Little Mermaid.
18: Don't give them any ideas. We already have, I can think of one listener who's probably already generating that as we speak.
42: Pretty industrious.
3: I mean, using this video as a case study, certainly Katie Porter could argue that this is false information. She did not, in fact, slap me.
18: Well, I think we might have our first drop of 2026.
42: She wanted to, though.
3: Certainly Katie Porter could argue that this is false information. She did not, in fact, slap me.
42: Could happen to any of us at any given time, though.
18: Let's just save that right now. Our first drop of the year, Julie Watts, Katie Slap.
3: Certainly Katie Porter could argue that this is false information. She did not, in fact, slap me. And I think she probably could also argue that it caused some sort of reputational harm.
18: No, that was the real videos that did that.
42: She was number one in the polls, and now she's not.
3: Arm. She has dropped significantly in the polls. Do you think she would have a legal argument there?
18: So, by the way, all the things that were in those deepfake videos, the throwing the potatoes, the patty cake, the slap, none of that compares to what actually happened, which was her threatening to walk out of an interview for being asked a follow-up question.
42: And how many times was the real video shared on the news, shared on television, radio, social media? And how many times were those deep fakes shared? It's not even comparable.
3: Do you think she would have a legal argument there?
7: So she could. She would need to show that these videos really were reasonably believable, that they were made with...
18: Well, they weren't.
42: No.
18: Maybe the slap.
7: Made with the proper level of intent, again, actual malice, and that they, in fact, did cause reputational harm. If a video just confirms what we already believe about somebody, there can be a question about really what you would be able to recover.
4: And recently,
18: you can't really defame someone who's already got a bad reputation.
42: No, and it's virtually impossible to defame someone who's a public person. Remember when Mike Madrid, that Lincoln Project guy, for whatever reason, decided to attack me on social media? And he claimed that I ran a PPE company that stole hundreds of millions of dollars from the state of California. Which is funny because I always thought I was a radio host and a columnist at a newspaper. All this time I was running a company I didn't even know I owned. But according to him, that's what I did. And he just kept doubling and tripling down. And I actually tweeted him publicly and stated, you have the wrong person. I have no clue what you're talking about. And he just kept going. And I contacted an attorney and I said, hey, is there anything I can do about this? And the answer I got was, you're a public person. He can say whatever he wants.
4: And research from the First Amendment Institute suggests content does not have to be believable to influence elections. A study of AI's impact on India's recent elections found so-called cheat fakes, videos that are obviously not real, can be more influential than high-quality deep fakes because they...
18: It's like that time that for some reason the audience started sending us pictures of Gavin Newsom and Donald Trump making out.
42: Or how about the one, remember when that Karen stole the home run ball in Philadelphia?
18: Yeah.
42: And they did the videos of her turning into some kind of lizard person.
18: You're saying that wasn't real?
42: Apparently not.
4: Because they reinforce emotions and existing attitudes, and cheap fakes are far more common and they spread more quickly. CBS News California.
18: There you go. That is the investigation into, did all those deepfake videos from the original video harm Katie Porter's reputation? I think no.
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2: This is a Fox News alert. The fighting has resumed between the U.S. and Iran. I'm Chris Foster, and now President Trump says he thinks a ceasefire is over after Iran attacks tankers in the Strait of Hormuz and the U.S. strikes Iran in response.
3: I don't want to deal with them anymore. They're scum. You know what scum is? They're scum. They're sick people. They're led by sick people. And they're vicious, violent people. And if they had a nuclear weapon, they'd use it.
2: Fox's Mike Tobin.
4: The U.S. response has increased intensity. 8 times as many targets were hit compared to the last time the U.S. responded to Iran firing on ships in the strait. CENTCOM says the strikes included defense systems, command and control networks, coastal radar sites and anti-ship capabilities, and some 60 Revolutionary Guard small boats.
2: Iran then targeted U.S. military sites in the Gulf. The president's meeting now at the NATO summit in Turkey with Ukraine's President Zelensky. The Trump administration announces a major investigation, it says, of fraudulent work visas obtained through schemes involving employers and brokers submitting bogus applications. Labor Department Inspector General Anthony Desposito on Fox Business.
5: We've already started to issue dozens of subpoenas. We are going to make sure that we track down every lead. We have whistleblowers talking about some of the biggest companies like Cognizant.
2: It's a tech company found guilty already of discrimination by abusing the visa program to bring in cheaper workers. Some evacuations are lifted in New York City near a high-rise building with buckling support columns.
6: New York City Department of Buildings Commissioner Ahmed Tegani says measures taken to temporarily stabilize it seem to be working.
7: Emergency struts or jacks are in place to hold up and stabilize where the weak points are, but they are also installing new steel as another emergency intervention, which is creating stability.
6: A third-party engineer has also been brought in. The 1970s-era building, which was the former headquarters of Pfizer, is being converted into luxury apartments.
2: Fox's Tanya J. Powers in New York. 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
15: 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Also, look for broad spectrum on the label. 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

0: Scotty will take you where Vince will take you. 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
1: We've got a lot to get to coming up on the program, including the headache that Graham Plattner is giving to the Democrat Party right now. They told him to get out, Jim. They said, now it's time to go. You got to go. Hurry. Get out of the race. We need you to leave so we can replace you. He hasn't left yet. He's sticking around. There's an entire party that doesn't really care about consent. Everybody who's involved doesn't care about consent. The consent of the governed, they steal elections. Your consent to take your money? No, they'll just come in and take it. No, they're not big on consent, this party, and they're learning this the hard way. So now, and they're fighting amongst themselves. Graham Plattner, who is after scandal after scandal after scandal, staying in the race, as of at least right now. We'll see. He's suggested he might get out, but not yet. We've got a lot to talk about coming up on the program. I want to tell you about Blackout Coffee, though. 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
1: So Graham Plattner is not an oyster farmer. Everything about this guy's a lie. Is that a Nazi tattoo? Oh no, no, that's just I don't know. I thought that kind of looks like Jack Sparrow or something. No, he's a history buff. He knows it's, he called it his Totenkopf. Yeah, he knows it's a Nazi tattoo. Axios reports today, starting with their launch video last August, Plattner and his team up there in Maine billed him as an oyster farmer, a title that most of the media, including Axios at times, look at a little self-reflection here, repeated without scrutiny. But as early as August, he told ideologically friendly outlets that he makes very little money from selling oysters, and it's not actually how he makes a living. Plattner and his team had pitched him as a working-class Mainer who bought his house with veterans benefits. I bought my house in 2017, he posted in September of 2025. If I hadn't had the support of the VA, my wife and I would now be priced out of the town I grew up in, like the millions of Americans being exiled from their towns and cities. In fact, Plattner's father, says Axios, a lawyer, loaned him $200,000 for the home. Plattner also said last fall he's never been close to money and power, but he did actually briefly attend the elite prep school Hotchkiss in Connecticut before attending a private school in Maine. So now you notice what's happening? All the establishment presses are suddenly telling the truth about him at the exact moment where they need, get him the hell out of the race. What is he doing still in here? We already said he's terrible. Shouldn't that be enough? We told you to get out of this thing. And Democrats are freaking out. They don't know what to do. The state party, a woman from the state party, her name is Devin Murphy Anderson. She just released a statement saying, we're trying to get him out.
3: Hi, everyone. I wanted to provide you all an update on the U.S. Senate race here in Maine. As you know, the Maine Democratic Party has been working around the clock to develop a process to replace our U.S. Senate nominee that is open, inclusive, transparent, and fair. The integrity of this process is just as important as the outcome, and we are committed to ensuring that Democrats across our state can have confidence.
1: They're throwing out the votes of Mainers
3: in both. Unfortunately, Graham Plattner's team has repeatedly reached out to us in an attempt to put their thumb on the scale of what this process looks like. We have repeatedly reiterated to Graham Plattner's team that they have no role in determining our next Democratic nominee for the U.S. Senate, nor in determining what this process looks like.
1: Actually, he does. There's a Democrat, you can tell, because she's lying to you. Graham Plattner has to withdraw from the race. That's a mandate. So in other words, he's got all the leverage in the world. What does the president say? He holds all the cards, and right now, he's holding them.
3: We have also reiterated that Graham Plattner must drop out of this race so that Democrats in Maine can focus on defeating Susan Collins this November. We look forward to making this process public as soon as Graham Plattner formally withdraws from this race.
1: Okay, again, it goes back to what Democrats think of the voters of Maine. They already thought the voters in Maine suck. They're like, well, this guy's just like him. He got a Nazi tattoo. He's assaulting women. They'll love Graham Plattner. And then when Democrat primary voters select him, they say, to hell with their votes. We're rigging this election, too. Amazing stuff. More ahead on The Bench Show.
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13: Deal or no deal? I'm Lisa Brady, Fox News. President Trump says Iran's latest leaders appear to be more rational, but that he thinks negotiating with them may be a waste of time.
14: And I think more than anything else is I got to know him. And I'm not sure I want to make a deal with him. We can play games, but I'm not sure I want to make a deal. Let's just finish the job.
13: Wrapping up a NATO summit in Turkey, the president also says the U.S. may hit Iran again tonight after strikes last night in response to attacks on commercial ships in the Strait of Hormuz. But he's steering clear of any suggestion of full-blown conflict, telling reporters whatever happens will happen quickly. A federal judge just ruling that author E. Jean Carroll can be paid in her civil case against the president, who before his re-election was found liable for sexually abusing her in 1996 and defaming her after she went public with the allegation.
15: Lawyers for President Trump say he can't pay E. Jean Carroll the $5 million civil judgment she was awarded because proceedings are still pending before the Supreme Court. The president is asking the court for a rehearing. Last month, the court declined to hear his appeal, leaving intact the 2023 jury verdict that stemmed from Carroll's successful assault lawsuit against Trump.
13: Fox's Tony J. Powers, no word yet on a possible rehearing by the high court. A now former Wisconsin judge gets no time behind bars after ushering a Mexican immigrant out of her courtroom, evading ICE agents.
16: Former Milwaukee County Judge Hannah Dugan is spared a prison sentence, even probation, receiving only a $5,000 fine after jurors convicted her last year of obstructing federal immigration agents for helping an illegal immigrant. In her court on a battery charge, dodged the ICE agents. Federal prosecutors sought over a year prison sentence, arguing that Dugan abused the authority of her office to interfere with federal law enforcement.
13: Fox's Jeff Benasso, Dugan telling the judge she's just a public servant trying to maintain the decorum and safety of the courtroom. 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
28: Got trouble in San Francisco on the eastbound Skyway right at 7th Street. The left lane is closed and the off-ramp may be closed as well due to a bunch of debris there. It's backed up onto northbound 101 from 280. Also southbound 680 at Andrade and Sunol, a wreck just moved to the shoulder, but traffic there is backed up to the Sunol exit. That's traffic. I'm Mark Nieto.
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0: people on this campus. So, you know, I imagine there's some frustration with that, but I think she just wants justice. She's doing an incredible job just holding it together, given the circumstances and the, you know, sheer brutality of how this all happened. And, you know, frankly, some of the sheer noise that has come after her and attacked her and the organization and all of that, which is, again, I've stayed quiet. I've supported her. We've talked, you know, regularly ever since. I haven't been that vocal because I haven't known what's real and what's not. But having literally been there in the room, seen the evidence with my own eyes, you know, it's very clear to me that Tyler Robinson will be found guilty.
1: Very clear. Very clear to me. They have video evidence of him all over campus, walking around past people. The mystery of the gun's arrival is solved. The guy, it's in his pants. You can see the way he's walking. He's got it in his pants. The butt of the gun right near the knee up into his shirt, walking around the campus. You know, they found the screwdriver on the roof, used to assemble the thing. They've got everything on this guy. And, it's just a matter of getting the trial. Now, this is not the trial. Perhaps you've seen this. There's some confusion online. This is not the full blown actual trial. This is a pre-trial probable cause hearing that's underway. And of course that there's a higher standard, to find someone guilty in an actual criminal trial once they get there. And it's proof beyond a reasonable doubt. So that'll be the actual trial. That's where you're going to see all the various witnesses called, cross-examinations. That'll be the full-blown thing. This is just the pretrial evidence hearing to establish probable cause. And it's already devastating to Tyler Robinson, who Donald Trump Jr. said he's going to be found guilty. I'm watching inside the courtroom. More ahead on The Vince Show.
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14: 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And by age 50, about 85% of men will have significantly thinning hair. 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
1: And this is a treat. I didn't realize that one of the reasons J.D. Vance is there in Wisconsin right now is he's campaigning in part for a friend of ours known as Michael Alfonso. Michael Alfonso is a Republican. He's 26 years old, that's right, running in the 7th Congressional District in Wisconsin. And he is married to the lovely Evita Duffy Alfonso, the daughter of Sean Duffy, the current Transportation Secretary. That's right, I'm putting all these pieces together for you. I got to know Michael as a producer inside of the Dan Bongino Worldwide Headquarters down there in Florida. He's a great American, and now he's running for office as a young man. And the Vice President of the United States today, they're telling people, you know, you really should vote for this guy.
26: If you want somebody who ensures that whether you're rich or poor or black or white, public safety should be the God-given right of every single American, that you ought to be able to walk down the street without the fear of being mugged, that you ought to be able to take your family to a nice dinner downtown without having your car jacked. If you believe in basic public safety for all of us, rich or poor, then send Michael Alfonso to Congress. Don't send the crazy person running against him.
1: I love it. I love it. Isn't that fun? That's a lot of fun. He's running for office now. He just did a debate this week. Looking at my clock here, I don't know if I have a ton of time. He was asked about his experience.
0: Some people have questioned if you have the experience needed to excel in Congress, so I'm just going to lay it all out here. You're 26. You would likely be the first member of Congress born this century. You're the son-in-law of former Congressman Sean Duffy and currently live in his house. Do you have the experience to excel in Congress?
1: How's Congress doing?
2: Experience has always been a question on this campaign. And let me ask you, did Nick Shirley have experience?
1: Good question.
2: Did he find $12 billion worth of fraud? He was only a young man in his 20s. Young people are capable of so much. In a culture where we seek to make young people infantilized, I look to making young people stand up and actually take the spots that they need to.
1: Yeah.
2: The older generation has already won the battle with communism. They fought very hard. But I will tell you what. My generation is falling for those very same lies, and I look forward to in office working every single day to stop the spread of violent Marxism, which is what got my friend Charlie Kirk murdered.
1: Oh, dude, this guy is going to make a great congressman. I love that question. What about your experience? How's Congress doing exactly, moderator? How's Congress doing? Michael Alfonso will be a great addition. I'll be back with you tomorrow on The Vince Show.
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30: Might be in for another rough night. I'm Lisa Brady, Fox News, after U.S. strikes over commercial ships being targeted.
31: The president has said to them very simply, the Strait of Hormuz is going to be open.
30: And Vice President J.D. Vance says whenever that's violated, the U.S. military will respond.
31: That's the deal. They can either follow it or they can have exactly what happened to them last night. It's just going to keep on happening until they open up that lane and stop shooting at ships. It's simple.
30: Vance taking questions moments ago during a stop in Milwaukee as part of an ongoing federal fraud crackdown. After the president told reporters earlier he thinks a ceasefire deal is over and suggesting, based on Iran's recent behavior, he's not sure he wants to make a deal, but also still defending the mission.
32: I have to make sure of one thing, that we don't have lunatics having control over nuclear weapons. So we have that now. There's no way they have a nuclear weapon.
30: Taking questions as he wrapped up a NATO summit in Turkey.
33: He arrived at the Turkish presidential compound saying how unhappy he was with NATO. President Trump leaves apparently much more satisfied.
32: There was tremendous unity in that room.
33: Seemingly pleased at how allies are working towards equalizing defense spending with the United States.
30: Fox's Jonathan Savage in Ankara. The president notifying Congress he intends to revoke Syria's label as a state sponsor of terrorism. This after a meeting with Syria's new leader on the sidelines of the summit. Lawyers for President Trump are appealing a federal judge's new order that writer E. Jean Carroll can collect more than $5 million awarded to her after the then former president was found liable over sexual abuse and defamation claims. Trump lawyers have argued Carroll can't be paid while a case is still pending before the U.S. Supreme Court, which declined to hear an appeal last month, but the president is asking for a rehearing. Now his lawyers are also appealing today's ruling about payment. In the meantime, America is listening to Fox News.
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11: A couple of roadwork delays to watch out for in San Jose, northbound 880 at Gish. The right lane closed backed up to Coleman. In the North Bay, Tiburon Boulevard between Trestle Glen and Rock Hill. One-way traffic control in place. Very slow there in both directions. Eastbound 80 at 7th in San Francisco, a lane closed because of debris there. It's backed up onto northbound 101 from 280. That's traffic.
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18: 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Woo! Woo! Woo! 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Woo! 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Woo!
19: Thank you, Nature Boy. 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
1: This is a Fox News alert. More U.S. strikes on Iran. I'm Lisa Brady. The U.S. military just confirming new strikes have begun for a second night, aiming to hold Iran accountable and further degrade their ability to threaten freedom of navigation in the Strait of Hormuz. This after what CENTCOM calls unjustified aggression against commercial shipping and civilian crews. President Trump is on his way back from a NATO summit, telling reporters before leaving Turkey, negotiating with Iran may be a waste of time.
2: They want to make a deal, but they don't know how to make a deal. And then they go around shooting ships at night. I don't like that.
1: And saying earlier, he thinks a ceasefire agreement is over.
2: They're liars. They're cheats. They're sick people.
1: But he also says talks can continue. Iran responded to last night's U.S. strikes by targeting U.S. military sites in the region. On the summit sidelines, President Trump telling Ukraine's President Zelensky the U.S. will allow Ukraine to build its own Patriot air defense systems to counter Russian missile attacks. Also meeting with the new president of Syria.
2: Syria's become a very stable. I mean, it's amazing. In a short period of time, it's really been stabilized, and we're proud of that.
1: Later notifying Congress, the U.S. will remove Syria as a state sponsor of terrorism as part of a normalization process with the new government. The defense raising DNA questions on day three of a hearing in Utah, where a judge will decide if there's enough evidence to send Charlie Kirk's accused assassin to trial.
3: Lawyers for Tyler Robinson questioned FBI forensic examiner Amanda Baker about a towel that was found wrapped around the alleged murder weapon. She said it contained DNA from both Robinson and his ex-lover and roommate Lance Twiggs. Defense attorney Michael Burt went after her testimony, suggesting the testing was flawed.
1: Fox's Claudia Cowan at the courthouse in Provo with the preliminary hearing expected to last all week. 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
6: South San Francisco, a two-car wreck cleared North 101 after Sierra Point Parkway. We have a delay from South Airport Boulevard. An overturn crash cleared in San Francisco, South 101 after Cesar Chavez. They're still backed up onto the Bay Bridge. San Jose, a crash out of lanes now, South 101 before Yerba Buena Road, with a delay from Capital Expressway.
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13: 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Mr. Randy Wang's in Culver City.
14: 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And you can hit the share button and post it there. We want to try to get this show in front of as many people as possible because we're having a good time, and you're having a good time, too.
13: And if you watch the show, you can see that today Randy's wearing a gray T-shirt, and I'm wearing a blue golf shirt. And earlier in the week, I showed the picture of the decorated golf cart on 4th of July that included a life-size Betsy Ross sex doll.
14: I don't think I can find that really quickly. Oh, I can. I can find it really quickly. Here we go. In case people missed it, this is the golf cart picture that Johnny has shared on the show.
13: I don't even know where you'd go about buying a Betsy Ross sex doll.
14: Well, Johnny, a wise man once said there's a kink for anything.
13: They probably bought it from China along with everything else. All right. We know that fire victims trying to rebuild their homes, the process is moving at a glacier's pace. But Randy, it doesn't look like there's any help on the horizon.
14: The pace of the rebuild in the Eaton Canyon area and the Pacific Palisades is at a crawl. We have updates on everything that's going on related to the fires. Now that we are at the 18-month point, let's first check in with the survivors of the Altadena fire in Eaton Canyon. Here is CBS Los Angeles. Hey, Johnny, the logo that they're about to put on the screen for rebuilding SoCal, what's the second word after recovery?
13: Accountability.
15: It has been a year and a half since the L.A. wildfires destroyed thousands of homes and businesses.
16: For many survivors, the dream of rebuilding is still a long way from reality.
14: If in 18 months we're still at nowhere, then at what point does this community actually come back?
13: That's why I'm saying if I was a victim, I would just move on because there's no end in sight.
16: Fire destroyed more than 6,800 structures in all. The city of L.A. says it's issued 29 certificates of occupancy for rebuilt homes, and the county has issued.
14: So for just the Palisades, we're at a rebuild a year and a half later of 0.4%. And this is considered record pace.
16: One in an unincorporated area, that's less than 1%.
15: Well, slowly but surely, we have seen Pacific Palisades rise from the ashes. SkyCal flew over the Palisades burn zone this afternoon. You can compare the immediate aftermath of the wildfire on the top left of your screen and below it, what 6 months of recovery looked like last July. In fact, we flew today.
16: And the Eaton fire destroyed more than 9,000 structures, and a little more than 100 homes have been rebuilt there. That's
14: okay. So

0: After everyone said, local, state, even the feds, we're going to move heaven and earth to get people back in their homes, it's not happening. Of course, you ask the majority of the people, what's the biggest holdup? Oh, 18 months later, they're still dealing with their insurance company.
1: Well, it has to be the insurance companies and the government, because not everyone can hire my contractor.
2: Just a little more than 1%.
3: CBS LA's Jasmine Beal is live in Altadena with a closer look at where Eaton Fire survivors stand on the road to recovery. Jazz?
4: Yeah, Pat, just take a look at this map behind me here inside the Eaton Fire Collaborative. It just shows you the scope of the devastation, right? All of that red indicating every home that was destroyed. But
0: that is spooky to watch.
1: It's all red. This looks like voting precincts in Utah.
4: In between, they have now started putting these little blue stickers of homes that have been rebuilt. Yes, there are not many on the board right now. And fire survivors tell me these numbers tell only a part of the story.
1: Okay, let's just assume for 1 minute that you're able to get everything done quickly. Clean up the debris, get the permits, get the money from your insurance company, find the right contractor, rebuild. Do you want to live in a community where everything else looks like a bomb just went off?
0: Doesn't seem like a very appetizing prospect, that's for sure.
5: This is where our dog loved to play ball.
4: Standing on the lot where her Altadena home once stood, Alma Apodaca holds one of the few things that survived the Eaton fire, a small Buddha statue.
5: And it's overlooking everything. I don't know. It's just, it makes me feel better.
4: Everything else was reduced to ash. Now, a year and a half later, she's still waiting for the chance to rebuild.
5: We just started. We literally got into permitting about a week ago.
4: Apodaca.
0: We're just moving so fast, aren't we?
1: A year and a half later, they're still dealing with the regulatory process.
0: Apparently, they just started the regulatory process, which tells me that it took 18 months to settle up with their insurance company.
4: Apodaca says she expected the first year after the fire to be difficult. She never imagined year two would be even harder.
5: You're supposed to get over the fact that your house burned. You're supposed to find a rental. You're supposed to rebuild your new house, and it happens all within 36 months. That's like, how does that happen?
4: And she's far from alone. A new survey by the Victims Assistance Nonprofit, the Department of Angels, paints a sobering picture of the recovery 18 months later. Two out of every three fire survivors remain displaced. Nearly half have already lost or will lose their insurance housing coverage within the next year. And just 28% who lost homes are confident.
0: Oh, yeah, all those emergency moratoriums that Ricardo Lara put in place that, oh, you can't drop people that have been in a fire disaster zone. Well, those time limits are coming up real soon. And you think State Farm is going to renew any of those policies?
1: Good job, Ricardo.
4: They'll fully recover.
6: We're at a year and a half, and a lot of people need to be out by the end of the month. Where are they going to go? Without a doubt, there's going to be hundreds on the street.
0: You remember back in April when the county was about to send a two-year property tax bill to all these people and then decided, you know what? That's heartless. Instead, we'll defer it until 2030, and they'll have to pay 5 years of property taxes all at once.
1: The unions want their money.
4: Nick Arnzen is on the Altadena Town Council and also lost his home in the Eaton fire. He and other community advocates have been pushing for insurance accountability and mental health resources. He says there has been movement, though.
6: Just over half of the losses have now put in their plans for permits.
4: Others say what's keeping Altadena moving forward isn't paperwork. It's the people.
7: So we have diapers. We have strollers here.
0: I know where you can get some diapers.
1: They might be overpriced, but they bought a lot of them.
7: Sometimes we have air filters.
4: The Eaton Fire Collaborative has grown into a coalition of more than 200 organizations, coordinating everything from rebuilding resources and financial assistance.
0: Hey, wait, that's Gavin's crooked nonprofit.
1: Baby to baby. Look at that.
4: Assistance to emotional support. Organizers say it's become one of the fastest large-scale wildfire recoveries in recent history.
7: Myself, I don't know how to navigate a disaster, so we can connect you here at the collaboratory with a disaster case manager. Then they walk with you. We say, like, they walk with you home.
4: Apodaca says even if the road home has taken longer than she ever imagined, with many of her neighbors never coming back, she's not giving up. Yeah, and back here live, I mean, every month the collaborative tells me they change out this art installation. For example, right behind me, just some of the faces here are the fire survivors. And of course,
0: can we focus a little less on the artwork of the place where people are getting their lives put back together and more on the putting their lives back together?
1: It's good to see they focus on what's important.
4: Many of those items that were lost to the Eaton fire, the collaborative helps. They say over the last 18 months, more than 30,000 people. And every month here, they see 6,000 visitors. Live here in Altadena, Jasmine Veal, CBS LA.
2: Pretty powerful, Jasmine. Thank you.
0: So that's what's going on in Eaton Canyon. 1% of homes that have been burned down in the Eaton Canyon fire have been rebuilt. 1%.
1: I hate to be the bearer of bad news, but if your home burned down in that fire and you're expecting Karen Bass and the County of Los Angeles and others to move heaven and earth to get you back in a home, you're never getting out of that Hampton Inn, ever.
0: Hope you like
1: the waffles.
0: I was about to say the same stupid joke.
1: They are good. Sometimes they have apple cinnamon.
0: Well, John, that's what's going on in Eaton Canyon. Let's see how the Palisades is doing. Here's a report from Fox 11 and our buddy Matthew Seedorf.
8: Tonight marks exactly a year and a half since the deadly Palisades fire. Fox 11's Matthew Seedorf is in the Palisades with a look at the rebuild. Matthew?
0: Well, finally got a break from Boyle Heights, buddy.
1: Yeah, but the air is poisonous over there, too.
9: Christine, this is what we're now seeing in the Palisades. A lot of empty lots still out here, but other homes are now under construction. Of the thousands of properties destroyed, less than 30 families are able to return home.
0: And this is being touted as a success.
1: Well, it's that Karen Bass can-do spirit.
0: You got to, Karen Bass fails on this. Gavin Newsom fails on this. The federal government isn't doing a damn thing about this either.
1: Well, the thing about insurance, which is the immediate problem that these homeowners are having, the feds do not regulate insurance. The feds can deal with the EPA. The feds can deal with other federal agencies. But what you need immediately is money, because without the money, how do you get the permits? How do you hire a contractor? How do you do all of the things that you need to do to rebuild? And that's all regulated at the state level. Of all the elected officials that we have in the state of California who have failed us, the insurance commissioner is at the top of the list, because he could have these companies scared to death. He could be burning up their phones. He could be threatening them with all kinds of regulation. He could be doing whatever he could do with the power of that office to force them. And again, I want to be clear here. We're not asking for anything other than what was in those contracts. But it's the job of the state of California and the California Department of Insurance to require that these companies fulfill their obligations in contracts with homeowners that they themselves signed. And they're refusing to do that, and no one's forcing them to.
10: I'm very kind of sketched.
0: Oh, we know.
9: Sounds of rebuilding now echoing across Pacific Palisades. 18 months after the fire destroyed almost everything.
11: In a lot of ways, it feels like it's been a day, and then in a lot of ways, it feels like it's been every day of those 18.
9: Now exactly a year and a half later, some lots are still empty, while others are finally rising from the ashes. And a few appear almost done.
12: Nice to see some houses going up, and but there's a lot more to go. It's a mess around here.
9: City of LA data shows of the almost 6,000 homes destroyed in the Palisades fire, 1,419 have now been issued rebuilding permits.
0: So only 25% of the homes have a permit, let alone beginning the rebuilding process.
1: This is beyond pathetic.
0: Karen Bass will tell you, hey, we're faster than Lahaina.
1: That's an island.
9: Properties have received certificates for occupancy.
13: It's going slower than I think is.
0: Hey, look at this guy. He's got a Pratt hat.
1: I love it.
13: being reported out there.
9: Michael Geller lost both his home and business to the fire.
13: This is the original sign. We were able to recover it. We had it resurfaced and refinished.
9: But the sign that survived now hangs inside his new store as they open their doors again.
13: It feels like it was just yesterday and now we're back, which is kind of a good thing, but also kind of tough to swallow that a whole year and a half has gone by and we're kind of still in this position.
9: For many years, recovery has been slow and the pain hasn't faded. But with every new foundation, the Palisades takes another step forward.
12: It's just been a long ordeal.
14: Yeah, and the city really let us down.
13: They say what...
0: And we're going to keep the same idiots in charge, back in charge in November, aren't we?
1: Well, what's wild is, at the city council level, that area did what they needed to do. They probably have the best member of the LA City Council representing them in Tracy Park. But in terms of the mayoral election, you have the person who was in charge throughout this disaster, Karen Bass, and someone who's worse, Nithya Raman. And that is a crime that that is the choice that we have, especially when city voters had the option of Spencer Pratt in the primary and they chose a socialist and a communist instead.
0: It's going to be a fun November.
13: Doesn't kill you, makes you stronger. And that's just how we've been rolling along.
9: In a lot of ways, it is hard to believe that it's now been a year and a half, but it's good to see construction picking up. We're live in Pacific Palisades tonight. Matthew Seedorf, Fox 11 News.
0: So there you go. That is the update on what's going on in the Pacific Palisades. Rebuilding is very, very slow. Only 30 homes have been cleared for people to move back in a year and a half later.
1: I would like to know, of those displaced by the fires, where did they end up? I bet you a lot of them ended up in Orange County or out of state. I bet you very few of them, knowing what they know about Los Angeles government, relocated to other portions of the city.
0: Well, and we kind of have data to back that up. This county of Los Angeles, which is a 10 million person county, had a population drop of 50,000 people from 2025 to 2026. 50,000 people, which could be a lot of the people that lost their homes in these fires.
1: Yeah, and you have to go through something like this to really understand how bad your government is. And I would imagine that many of them are like so many other Californians. And by that, I mean people who don't pay very close attention to local government. But when you're forced to deal with government and their inefficiencies up close and personal, it's impossible to deny. It's impossible to ignore.
0: That's what we have seen in the last 18 months, as very little help is going to help the thousands and thousands of victims that are still dealing with this every single day.
1: Okay, so I just asked that question to Grok, and the answer kind of surprises me, actually. After the Palisades fire, victims mostly relocated within the greater Los Angeles area. The statistical breakdown is based on available data from FEMA, the Red Cross, and local reports. 65 to 70% stayed in Los Angeles County. They don't have a distinction between L.A. County and L.A. City, but 65 to 70% stayed in the county.
0: A lot of them went to Santa Monica. I do know that.
1: Yes. Santa Monica and Culver City and the South Bay are the top three. 15 to 20% moved to neighboring counties, including Ventura County. A bunch of them ended up in Simi Valley and Thousand Oaks, Orange County, and then Riverside and San Bernardino counties, the Inland Empire, a lot in Palm Springs. 10 to 15% left Southern California altogether, where some went to other parts of California, including the Bay Area and the Central Coast, and a smaller portion relocated out of state, primarily to Arizona, Nevada, and Texas. So there you go.
0: I love my Solaire infrared grill. I've had it for over a year now, and I use it every single week. And it does the greatest job on steaks. I'm going to do some flat irons this week. It does a great job on chicken, including chicken breasts. I have a video on my social media at Randy Wang Radio on Instagram and Facebook. You can see me doing some sausages on there. I'm going to put up some videos of some chicken breasts later this week. Even does a great job on shrimp, on veggies. The grill heats up to 1,000 degrees in just 3 minutes, which, you know what's the side effect of that? The grill heats up so quickly, and I'm not taking 25 minutes before I actually put something on there. My propane tank is lasting way longer than I thought it would. 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You should find out if the Solaire makes sense for you. 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
19: A better life with Dr. Sanjay Gupta.
20: 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I'm Dr. Sanjay Gupta, helping you live a better life.
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0: term, and then you look at the beginning of this term, us working with the Israelis, the provision of equipment, and so forth and so on. He's been a very great ally of Israel. There's a lot of issues that are going on now with alliances with other countries and so forth and so on, which some are disputing. I'm disputing some of them as well, but I don't dispute his heart. I don't dispute his meaning. I don't dispute his love of our country and that country. That I don't dispute in the least. But we can have disagreements, and we do have disagreements. Not a lot, by the way. And I do so as civilly as possible. There's some people who don't think I attack him hard enough. I'm not about attacking him. Some people, most of them are employed by some Republican official or the White House or something, think I attack him too hard. I don't attack him. I talk about policies, disagreements, and most of the time what I support. My views, my principles, my values have never changed. Whether it comes to Hamas and the Palestinians, whether it comes to some of these Arab countries, whether it comes to Islamism, whether it comes to the Iranian regime, my views have never changed. My principles haven't changed one iota. What comes out of my mouth today came out of my mouth 25 years ago. It shouldn't surprise anybody. But what the President of the United States said here are very, very complimentary things about Netanyahu. And when other things are said, they are headlined, they are marqueed, they talked about ad infinitum. But here he's saying, great wartime president. Look, I don't know what his politics are, but he should be very popular and so forth and so on. And it's funny how that part is being ignored. I'll be right back. If you missed out on gold in 2020, if you missed the rally in 2025, it's not too late. 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
2: We have a crash in Danville, northbound 680 before El Pintado. 2 middle lanes blocked. You are backed up from Diablo Road. Oakland, a bus stalled, westbound 580 right before the 80 interchange on the shoulder, but you're delayed from MacArthur Boulevard, San Pablo Avenue. Mountain View, a stall. It is north 101 before Rangsdorf. Off to the side, a delay from Ellis.
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1: The pure soul of Sayyid Ali Khamenei returned back to its Lord as a martyr, like Imam Hussein alayhi salam, and joined his grandfathers and all of the prophets and the best of prophets, Prophet Muhammad, peace be upon him, and his progeny, the Ahlul Bayt alayhi salam. May Allah raise their ranks in paradise and shower them with mercy. However, Trump did a huge mistake by killing our beloved leader, Sayyid Ali Khamenei. He thought that by killing him...
0: How does he call Khamenei, who was killed a few months back, their leader? This is not a joke, America. That's their leader. This is the enemy within that wants to destroy our country, and that one day they're going to want to destroy it violently. Building mosques, building segregated Sharia-controlled communities all throughout our country. I've been traveling the country, giving you the audio of what these people are saying. I've got another couple of pages. We may not get through all of it, but we'll get through some more of it. Everywhere. 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
3: South San Francisco, a two-car wreck cleared North 101 after Sierra Point Parkway. We have a delay from South Airport Boulevard. An overturn crash cleared in San Francisco, South 101 after Cesar Chavez. You're still backed up onto the Bay Bridge. San Jose, a crash out of lanes now, South 101 before Yerba Buena Road, with a delay from Capital Expressway still hanging around.
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13: Osteoporosis affects millions of people in the United States and around the world. It's a disease that basically causes someone's bones to become weak, brittle, and porous, which can increase their risk of fractures. Now, the good news here is there are things you can do other than, or in addition to, taking medications to prevent fractures before it's too late. One is to up your intake of calcium and vitamin D.